0: Warner this year hitting 151 in 16 games with two homers and three RBI. Strikeouts were a big issue for him last year. He's ready for the 2-0 and takes it off the plate. Three balls and no strikes. Warner spent just about all of last season with Quad Cities. He did miss the month of June with an injury, but got 83 games in with the River Bandits and batted only 201. First base is open. Runners at second and third, two outs. The 3-0 pitch. Warner has the green light and bounces it up the middle for a base hit. This will score two. Ramirez in from third, Figueroa behind him from second. And the Bandits, for the first time in this series, have scored first. A two RBI single on a 3-0 pitch for Trevor Warner. It's 2-0 Quad Cities. Well, that's exactly how the Cubs got on the board back on Tuesday. A 3-0 swing and a home run from Hartshorn. And there, Warner on a 3-0 offering from Reynolds. Got a pitch to his liking and rolled it sharply just to the left of second. Now Angel Acosta, the nine hitter. Warner takes off, pitches inside. Granadillo's throw is there, tagged quickly, he's out. The shortstop Ty Salvezine put it right down on the left arm. Perfect feed from Dylan Granadillo. You might not see a better throw from that location-wise from a Cub catcher all season. And that one right there for the Cubs stealing. Warner trying to steal just his second bag of the year, cut down. He does drive in two, and Quad Cities has the early lead headed to the third on Sports Radio WSBT.
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0: Nothing Quad Cities as we enter the third inning, and the quick working right-hander Emmanuel Reyes goes back to work for the Bandits. He has needed 20 pitches to get through two innings, facing the minimum, and he'll deal with the bottom third of the Cub order, starting with Alex Madera. First pitch right on left, fastball inside, backs off Alex for ball one. Madera plays his 16th game as a South Bend Cub tonight. He has reached base in each of the previous 15 as he takes on the inside corner for a strike, 1-1. Madera opened the year in AA Knoxville, came to South Bend the first week of May, and then spent last week back in Knoxville. 1-1 pitch, late wave and a miss as Reyes ties him up on the inside, 1-2. So Madera for the full season now hitting 282. Next pitch, just off the inside corner, two balls and two strikes. Alex doesn't yet have his first professional home run. He has driven in 15. And he's 1-for-7 on the week. Drove in a run and scored a run last night. The 2-2. Line the other way, base hit past the dive of the shortstop, Tyreek Kemp. Wide turn for Madera. He gets halfway to second and then pulls up, as the center fielder Gonzalez and the left fielder Pelzer came together to retrieve the ball quickly. Opposite way base hit for Alex Madera. Good looking swing on a two-strike offering from Reyes, and the Cubs have their first hit of the game. It makes Madera 16 for 16, reaching base safely in games with the Cubs. Dylan Granadillo, the hitter. First pitch right on left, popped up behind the plate. Blake Mitchell gives it a courtesy look, but that will leave the premises. And careen back down into the third row toward the Quad Cities dugout, strike one. First AB of the series for Granadillo. He's 1-for-14 this year. A one pitch, bounce to first. Should be a double play, although Warner bobbles it, so he'll only have a play at first base. Madera hustles into second, and he'll be in scoring position with one out. Granadillo retired. And that brings up Christian Olivo. The ball just rode up on Warner a little bit, and he had to try and trap it against his stomach with the heel of his glove. And so no chance to get Madera at second. Quad Cities takes the sure out. And Olivo, who has been one of the Midwest League's best with runners in scoring position this year, has an opportunity with Madera at second. First pitch from Reyes, right on right. Olivo lifts it back foul for a strike. Christian is 2-for-7 this week. Multi-hit game back on Tuesday. He was 0-for-3 last night. 240 hitter for the full season with four home runs and 28 driven in. Next pitch, whacked away foul to the right side. And Reyes jumps ahead 0-2. Madera's got good speed at second. He'd likely score on any type of a base hit that leaves the infield. Olivo behind 0-2. He calls time as Reyes lifts the left leg to the liver, and Quad City starter halts his motion as well. Reyes, just like Cole Reynolds, has the dark blue long arm sleeves on. Is 0-2. Olivo redirects it back foul on a pitch up above the zone. Reyes, originally from the Dominican Republic, was named the Dominican Summer League Royals Pitcher of the Year his first year in the organization back in 2022. 0-2 again. Olivo bounces it fair inside the bag at third, off the third baseman Figueroa, and all the way down to the corner. Madera scores from second. Olivo ditches the helmet. Round second, he'll stay there. The Cubs are on the board, back within a run. RBI double for Christian Olivo on an 0-2 pitch. Next batter for the Cubs, as close as it was to being foul, it was also close to being a heck of a play from Darlene Figueroa, reaching to his right, but it kicked off the edge of his glove and went into foul territory down the left field side. Olivo trades places with Madera. It's a double presented by the Ironworkers Local 292. And Kane Kepley, the hitter. He walked his first time up against Reyes. First pitch right on left. Kepley leaves it high for ball one. So the Cubs' second best hitter with runners in scoring position has already come through. Now can their top guy in these situations, Kane Kepley, deliver as well to get the game tied? Kane has the highest on-base percentage in all of high A with runners in scoring position, 574. Trying to pick up his 28th RBI of the year. Would be his first one of the series. Reyes, after a quick conference with his catcher, Blake Mitchell, deals the 1-0. And Kepley leaves it inside at the knees. Two balls and no strikes. Reyes has had no issues putting the ball in the strike zone against everybody else, but Kepley has seen seven pitches, six of them for balls. And make it 7 of 8 as Reyes fires outside 3-0. Dangerous bats coming up with still only one out, Salazine and Hartshorn. As the Cubs trail 2-1, but half a runner at second here in the top of the third. The 3-0 inside, Kepley has walked again. This time on four pitches, and it's another best one walk. Zolmans and Monteith are proud partners of Best One. 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Best One, where the best costs less. Reyes, who cruised through the first two innings on 20 pitches facing the minimum, has struggled in the third. He gave up a pair of two-strike hits against Madera and Olivo. And now after walking Kepley on four pitches, he'll speak with the Quad Cities pitching coach, Derek Lewis. Catcher Mitchell also out from his position to try and reset Reyes. Leader of the Quad Cities rotation this year. Tying run at second, go ahead run at first. And Ty Salazine looking for a better outcome than when he came up with his first time up, bouncing into a 5-4-3 double play. First pitch right on right. Salazine takes it on the inside corner for strike one. And the 0-1, both runners go. Salazine bounces it to second. Tag on Kepley for one. Throw to first is high and off the front of the Cubs dugout. Olivo coming home. Throw there, not in time. Tie game. A wild play that was nearly a double play despite both runners going. It ends up turning into a Cub run as Salazine hit that ball to the only possible spot where two could have been turned. He hit it right to the second base bag, and so Angel Acosta could tag Kepley, but then he had to look back up and release a throw through some contact to first. He sailed Trevor Warner, the first baseman, and banged off the front of the Cub dugout. And Olivo came in, diving just before Blake Mitchell's tag. So the Cubs even the score. And they'll have Josiah Hartshorn coming up. With Salazine at first, two gone, and the score 2-2. First pitch is whacked away, foul for strike one. That sounds like a job for Safeway Auto Glass. We'll see if Salazine picks up an RBI on that play. It's a question of whether it's a fielder's choice or him reaching on an error. Next pitch to Hartshorn and misses low. There's an error on the play, no question, that allows Olivo to score from second. They haven't put that up on the board yet. On one pitch, Hartshorn waves and misses. Good changeup down from Reyes. One ball, two strikes. Olivo with an RBI double. Salazine with a run-producing ground ball to second to even this game up. The 1-2, Hartshorn chases a high pitch and strikes out swinging to cap off the top of the third. Cubs answer Quad Cities, and it's even again. 2-2 halfway through the third on Sports Radio WSBT.
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0: entering the bottom of the third inning. Quad Cities started the scoring with a pair of runs in the bottom half of the second. The Cubs just answered back with two in the top of the third. And so Cole Reynolds pitches in a tie game once again. And starts with a fastball inside on Angel Acosta. Left on left matchup to begin the home third against the bottom hitter in the Quad Cities order. Acosta was left standing in the batter's box when Warner was caught stealing to end the second. Here's the 1-0. Reynolds leaves it down and outside. Two balls and no strikes. Reynolds walked the leadoff man and then gave up a pair of singles. And that two-run second for Quad Cities. His command has eluded him a little bit since a clean first. Here he lands a slider atop the zone for a strike. 2-1. Both teams at two hits. Quad Cities has officially been tagged with an error on the tying run play. As Reynolds leaves the 2-1 just beneath the zone. Three balls and a strike. Infield grass fully covered in shade now. Here's the 3-1. And it just drops beneath the inside corner. Close take from Acosta, and Reynolds again has walked the leadoff man. He'll turn the lineup card over for Luke Pelzer. Pelzer struck out swinging his first time up. One of Reynolds' two punch-out victims so far. Reynolds bounces a throw over to first, and Bowser scoops it up a bit awkwardly with Acosta, the three stolen baseman, leading off of first. And now the first pitch left on left. Pelzer shows bunt and pulls it back for ball one. Quad Cities has already sacrificed on a bunt one time tonight. But there's two runners in scoring position for Trevor Warner. Here comes the 1-0. Fastball atop the zone for a called strike. Cubs got an excellent starting pitching job from Kevin Valdez last night. Five innings of one-run ball. Their bullpen was the story on Tuesday. The 1-1 coming. Pelzer looks to bunt again, but pushes it foul outside of third. And it's 1-2. Cubs probably won't have to worry about a bunt anymore. Of course, if you bunt it foul on two strikes, you're out. Reynolds stands still on the mound and fires. He leaves it down and away against Pelzer. Two balls and two strikes. Game tied at two. Bottom of the third inning. Runner at first. Nobody out for Quad Cities. The 2-2. Bounces into Granadillo again. He pulls off the mask and gobbles up the baseball for a full count, making sure Acosta can't advance to second. 3-2 against Pelzer. Reynolds trying to avoid a second consecutive walk. And put two aboard with nobody retired for a second straight inning. And a throw over to first base. Reynolds still has one more free disengagement. And he uses it with Bowser spinning off the bag to field the wide throw. Acosta returns safely. See if he goes now that it's 3-2. And Reynolds, if he throws over one more time, would have to get him. He does not. And the pitch is inside for a walk. It was a delayed steal anyway for Acosta, but that's not going to matter. He's awarded second no matter what. Reynolds has walked two in a row to start off the inning. And that draws a visit from J.C. Bonilla, the Cub pitching coach, who's in charge of the pitching staff this week. As Bel Gonzalez, the center fielder, will be the hitter as Quad Cities has some real threats coming up. Gonzalez, Mitchell, Ramirez, and Figueroa. Gonzalez hit the ball hard his first time up, lining out to right center field. On a fine running play by Christian Olivo. The Cubs have got to be ready for the bunt here. Quad Cities loves to bunt when they not only have a chance to move runners, but also have a shot to get the bunter on base. Gonzalez has phenomenal speed. First pitch left on right, he does bunt, and it's foul behind the plate for a strike. Looked like he was trying to do the same thing that Eric Torres did in the second inning, push it to the right side of the mound and make it easier for, at the very least, the runners to take second and third. Drew Bowser ready to crash from first. He leans toward the plate as Reynolds delivers. Bunt shown again, and it's foul again, this time at a 90-degree angle toward the right side, 0-2. So Gonzalez fails to execute. And now we'll probably have to swing the bat. With Acosta at second and Pelzer at first. Reynolds could use a strikeout right about now. But first he'll have to wait on the hitter Gonzalez stepping out. Bowser still playing somewhat in at first. The 0-2, and it is a bunt. And it's fouled off of Granadillo for an out. So they do still ask Gonzalez to bunt on 0-2, and he goes 0-3 trying to square one down. It is a strikeout on a foul bunt. And it gets Reynolds right back in the inning, although he'll have to deal with Blake Mitchell with one out and still two runners aboard. Mitchell grounded out his first time up, rolling the ball back to Reynolds on the mound. He's got a hit in both games this week, including a solo home run to dead center last night that was controversial. First pitch left on left, Reynolds misses low and away for a ball. The call on the field through a conference between the two umpires was that the ball cleared the yellow line in straightaway center field, but the Cubs were quite confident both in the moment and after the game once they got some looks at it that the ball went off the bottom of the fence instead. Mitchell was awarded the home run as time is called on a pitch clock violation against Reynolds, so it's a two ball, no strike count. Reynolds did not begin his motion before the timer hit zero. He does here, the 2-0 in there for a strike. Good spot on the outside corner, 2-1. A very still stance from the left side. Here's the 2-1. And it's popped up foul on a breaking ball inside that jammed him. Two and two on the top Royals prospect. Two was injured for much of last year after being the Royals George Brett hitter of the year in 2024 when he first debuted with Quad Cities. Broken right hamate bone at the start of spring training last year. The 2-2 he takes just inside, full count. Reynolds tried his breaking ball. Mitchell, formerly an 8th overall pick out of high school in 2023. The 3-2, he lines it the other way for a base hit to left. Stop sign up at third. Escobar comes up throwing. Hallback cuts it off on the infield. And the bases are loaded with one gone for Ramon Ramirez. Was a quality swing from Blake Mitchell and an approach from him that we don't see very often. He is very much a three true outcomes type of hitter, and by that I mean he almost always homers, walks, or strikes out. You don't see him shortening up very often, but he did right there, just taking an easy hack the other way and finding some open space to load the bags for Ramon Ramirez, who is a double play candidate. Cubs will be ready to turn it if they get a chance. First pitch left on right, inside, ball one. Ramirez worked a leadoff walk against Reynolds and came around to score to start off Quad City's two-run second. He's got a slightly closed stance. A bat waggle from the right side, the 1-0. Over the inside corner for a strike. Reynolds spins that slider and brings the count even. Costa at third, he walked. Pelzer at second, he walked. Mitchell at first on a single. Here's the 1-1. Ramirez shoots it the other way, foul. And it is 1-2. Ramirez is 3-for-4 this year with the bases loaded. Reynolds delivers the 1-2, and it's popped up, in play, shallow right field. Olivo trots in, he makes the catch on the run, no tag from third, and Olivo's throw home is perfect. Right decision from Angel Acosta to stay put at third. With some help from his skipper, Jesus Asuaje, Olivo with a dart on one bounce into home, would have had it by plenty. Reynolds gets that important second out. And now he's got to get through Darlene Figueroa with the bases still loaded. The game tied at 2 and 2 gone in the bottom of the third. Figueroa singled to left against Reynolds in the second. He also ended up scoring a run. So left on left matchup as the Cubs once again give Figueroa a ton of space to the left of second. Salazine, the shortstop, plays behind the bat. First pitch, way outside for ball one. Figueroa 1-for-3 with the bags packed this year. He does have a grand slam in his career. And he's ready for the 1-0. Reynolds puts it down below the zone. 2 balls and no strikes. Figueroa's slam came April of last year when he was with Single A Columbia at Augusta. Opening weekend of the season. The 2-0. Broken bat, fly ball to left. Escobar barely has to move. He makes a couple steps toward his right and puts it away for the third out. And Cole Reynolds, after loading the bases with one out, does not allow a run. The game remains tied at 2 after 3 on Sports Radio WSBT.
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0: tie game, two apiece, entering the fourth inning from Modern Woodman Park in Davenport. It's the Cubs and the Quad Cities River Bandits for the third time this week. South Bend 15 games above 500, 4.5 games clear of the Wisconsin Timber Rattlers for first place in the West. First pitch to Matt Hallbat. Down the middle, right on right for strike one. This is the middle third of the order, same part of the order that faced Reyes in his 8-pitch, 1-2-3 second inning. As he fires in low, one ball and one strike. Cubs gave Reyes plenty of trouble in the third, tying the game and forcing him to throw 21 pitches. As he deals the 1-1, and it's inside at the belt to Hallback, 2-1. Only one of the two runs given up by Reyes was an earned run in the third, as an error helped bring home the tying run. 2-1 delivery, yanked outside, three balls and a strike. Pitch count still in a pretty good spot for Reyes, who has delivered five-plus innings in six consecutive starts. He clips the top of the zone for a strike call on Hallback. Three balls and two strikes. Cup cleanup man trying to get on to start the fourth. 3-2 pitch, outside corner, and Huddleston brings him up for strike three. That's the second punch out of the night for Emmanuel Reyes. He has K'd his last two opponents. Going back to the top of the third. And it'll be Jose Escobar, the left fielder, next. He's 0-1 with a ground out. The third baseman Figueroa plays in. First pitch right on left. And Escobar barrels it to right field. Torres turned around again. It sails over his head and hits the wall on one bounce. Escobar races into second and slides across the bag for a leadoff, or I should say first pitch double, with one out. Ironworkers Local 292 double. Jose Escobar ready to go on the first pitch he saw. And his hit streak is up to five games. He'll be in scoring position as the go-ahead run with one gone for Drew Bowser. First pitch to Drew, just outside, right on right for ball one. Emmanuel Reyes working off the first base side of the rubber. He's a well-built right-hander with bushy black hair coming out the back of his black cap. The 1-0, Bowser chops it to third. Figueroa cuts off the shortstop cap and fires across to first. Retiring Bowser for the second out. Alex Madera will be the next to hit. See if he can pick up an RBI and a go-ahead RBI at that for the second consecutive night. He drove in the game's first run last night with an opposite way single to score Kane Kepley. Now he has Escobar at second. First pitch, he bounces up the middle, could get through to center. Smothering stop by Kemp. Throw to first is wild. And into the Cub dugout, that will automatically score a run. Madero will take second, and it's 3-2 South Bend. That was nearly a marvelous play by Tyree Kemp. He did well just to keep the ball on the infield, sliding off to his left side in the shallow right center grass. But as he got up, there was no way, even with a perfect throw, that he could get Alex Madera hustling down the first base line. And the throw went high. Nearly took the head off of Lionel Espinoza on the far end of the Cub dugout. And out of play it went. Now Dylan Granadillo waves and misses for strike one. So both the tying run and the go-ahead run score for the Cubs on a Quad Cities infield throwing error. As Granadillo fouls off the next, 0-2. No RBI for Madera. They should give him a single. And half. He takes second on the error, so Alex is 2-for-2. Granadillo trying to get him in. 0-2 pitch, just inside, one ball and two strikes. River Bandits are shocked that that was not called for strike three. Blake Mitchell was into his motion to sling the ball back toward the mound, and walk away into the Quad Cities dugout, and he froze. Xander Huddleston not affording that inside corner. Now the 1-2. Granadillo hammers it deep down the right field line. It's off the end of the bat, though, and is caught just short of the corner by Eric Torres. Granadillo got a pretty good piece of it, but just out in front, and that wind knocked it down, too. So the Cubs get just one on the error in the top of the fourth, but they take the lead 3-2, headed to the bottom half on Sports Radio WSBT.
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0: Bandits 2, bottom of the fourth inning from Modern Woodman Park in Davenport. Eric Torres leads off for the Bandits. First pitch to him from Cole Reynolds in there for strike one. See how Reynolds fares pitching with the lead for the first time tonight. He left the bases loaded after loading them with one out in the third. His 0-1 delivery. Chopper to third base. Hallback lines it up. Has time to make a strong throw across and retires Torres for the first out. Reynolds, after a 1-2-3-14 pitch first inning, had to throw 23 pitches in the second, then 26 in the third. Pitch count is elevated, and hence the Cubs have some action over in that bullpen down the right field side. Here's Tyree Kemp, the left-hand hitter. And the first pitch just misses away for a ball. Kemp struck out swinging his first time up in the second. Right-hander Ben Johnson warming up for the Cubs. 1-0 pitch. Drag bunt try, and Kemp only redirected foul back behind the plate. 1-1. Missed bunting opportunity by Quad Cities in the bottom of the third ended up being pretty critical. A team that loves to bunt. 1-1 pitch. Swinging a foul tip. Kemp behind 1-2. Asbel Gonzalez was up with runners at first and second. Nobody out. He tried to at least sacrifice them both over, but was 0-for-3 trying to get a bunt down and ended up striking out on a foul bunt. And that was important because Blake Mitchell, the very next hitter, singled. That was a hit that maybe could have scored two had the bunt moved the runners over previously, but all it did was load the bases. Here's a high fly toward the left field corner. Kemp hits it well backside, and the left fielder Escobar tumbles to make the catch at the edge of the warning track. What a terrific grab by Jose Escobar, who tracked that ball all the way. It was slicing and fading away from him with the wind, and he still ran it down. Boy, Escobar has done some big things in left field across the last two nights. The outfield assist in the first inning yesterday, and now some robbery on a potential extra base hit by Kemp. for the second out here in the fourth. Reynolds misses low and inside to Trevor Warner. Warner has driven in both of the Quad Cities runs with a single up the middle in the second. The 1-0 offering hits the outside corner for a strike. If Reynolds can wrap up this fourth inning and at the very least give you four innings of two-run ball after all of the traffic he dealt with in the second and third, that would feel like a win. As Warner swings over the top of a breaking ball low, it's 1-2. And it would play a key part in keeping momentum on the Cubs side as South Bend has scored three unanswered runs at the moment to take the lead by one. 1-2 pitch. Warner watches it come in downstairs. Two balls, two strikes. It is 3-2 South Bend. We're in the top of the fourth. Check that bottom of the fourth. Two outs. And the base is empty for Quad Cities. The 2-2. Warner waves and misses at a fading changeup outside for Cole Reynolds' fourth strikeout. It's a 1-2-3 inning. And the Cubs still lead 3-2. A United Federal Credit Union K ends the frame. 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

0: and two Cubs. Top of the fifth inning. Christian Olivo leads off and hunts the first pitch. Foul tip for strike one. Cubs in front by a run. They gave up the opening two runs of the game in the bottom of the second. Tied the game with two in the third and edged out in front of the fourth. The 0-1. Just misses high from Emmanuel Reyes, the Quad City starter who continues to work. One ball, one strike. Next offering to Olivo. He checks and goes too far on a pitch outside. The home plate umpire, Xander Huddleston, makes the call. 1-2. Olivo with an RBI double down the left field line his first time up to get the Cubs on the board. Here's the 1-2. He waves and misses, nearly swinging out of the helmet. On a breaking pitch low, Reyes has his third strikeout. One gone in the fifth for the top of the order, Kane Kepley. Defense has been an important part of this ball game. As Kepley on the first pitch takes a strike on the inner half. Both the Cubs tying run and go-ahead run have scored thanks to a throwing error on the River Bandit infield, albeit they were tough plays. Here's the 0-1. Kepley rolls it hard, foul. He'll help with Miguel Luceche, who is catching in the Cub bullpen with Ben Johnson continuing to warm. Nothing Ethan Bell, the bullpen protector, could do there. 0-2. Kepley will have to battle against Reyes. And he strikes out swinging. A three-pitch punch out. And Emmanuel Reyes has K'd two in a row to start off his fifth. Before Ty Salvezin comes up. So the two run-producing errors for Quad Cities. And then the Cubs defensively have a caught stealing from Dylan Granadillo during that two-run second. And then the excellent diving catch in the left field corner by Escobar in the fourth. Salvezin watches a strike on the first pitch, and Reyes appears to be back into his groove. He faced the minimum through two innings on only 20 pitches, but things got away from him in the third. The 0-1, just outside to Salvezin, one ball and one strike. Reyes has walked two. He has walked the same guy twice, Kepley, and conceded four hits. The 1-1. Fastball clips the outside edge. 1-2 on Salvezin. Right-hander sets his shoulders, faces the hitter and fires, and misses low and outside. Reyes trying to strike out the side and complete five innings for his seventh consecutive start. His 2-2 coming. Salvezin lays off. It's low and away again. Full count with Josiah Hartshorn on deck. Salvezin with the open stance from the right side, readies for his payoff pitch. And grounds it foul outside of third. Pitches for Emmanuel Reyes. He might get another inning as Salvezin bounces the ball to first and handcuffs Warner, who fields it, spins, and underhand tosses to the pitcher Reyes covering him for the third out in a 1-2-3 inning. We're halfway done from Davenport. The Cubs lead 3-2. And they'll give the ball to Ben Johnson for the bottom of the fifth when we come back on Sports Radio WSBT.
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0: 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Right-hander Ben Johnson takes over his first pitch. And there at the bottom of the zone on Angel Acosta for strike one. 9-1 and 2 due up for Quad Cities. Johnson relieves Cole Reynolds, the Cubs starter who turned in full innings of two-run ball. Here's the 0-1. Soft ground ball on three bounces to Madera at second. Acosta was jammed and he's out. One gone. Cole Reynolds will not qualify for the win. He gave up the two runs on three hits, all singles, and three walks while striking out four. Reynolds did retire five in a row to end the outing, and that bottom of the third was really important for him. It started off the streak of five straight set down. With Pelzer the next to bat, he tries to bunt and bunts it into the Quad Cities dugout on the fly over on the third base side. Strike one. He was trying to push it the other way with Matt Hallback, the third baseman, playing well off the line. Cole Reynolds with the game tied at two in the bottom of the third, faced the bases loaded with one out before getting two flyouts to hang a zero. The 0-1, Reynolds lands it on the outside corner with his slider, make that Johnson. 0-2, 14th appearance of the season for Ben Johnson, who has pitched across three levels this year. Long-haired righty with his 0-2, and it just stays high on a fastball. 1-2 on Pelzer. Johnson began the year with single A Myrtle Beach, then a cup of coffee with double A Knoxville in late April. He's been in South Bend since the beginning of May. 14 total appearances now this season. As Dylan Granadillo will leave his crouch right before the 1-2, when he'll reset something with Johnson, who has a 3.86 ERA in 28 innings this year. 17 walks, 31 strikeouts. Johnson has gone 4-0 this year, so for whatever reason, good things have happened when he's out there. He comes off a Sunday performance against Fort Wayne in which he pitched an inning and a third scoreless to bounce back from a rough go with his command in the blowout win on Wednesday of last week. It's 1-2. Bounce back to Johnson, and he reacts quickly to get the glove in front of it, make the play, and throw out Pelzer for the second out. That ball was grounded pretty sharply back at Johnson, so I'm not sure he intended to field that ball as cleanly as he did. He wanted to get his head out of the way more than anything, and it just so happened to slot right into his glove perfectly, and he had all the time in the world to locate Bowser and send Pelzer back to the dugout. Now a fly ball off the bat of Asbel Gonzalez. Olivo in from right, makes the jogging catch. It's a 1-2-3 inning, and Cub pitching has set down eight in a row in a 3-2 ball game. South Bend in front after five on Sports Radio WSBT.
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1: Again on Hart Shore, it's 0-2. Reyes tonight has five innings of three-run ball. Only one of the three runs charged as an earned run against him. Here comes his 0-2. Hartshorn laces it down the right field line. That ball hooks and stays fair into the corner. Off the base of the wall underneath the 318 sign, Hartshorn pulls into second with a leadoff 0-2 count double. McCombs will have a man at second with nobody out for Matt Hallback. Ironworkers local 292 double for Josiah Hartshorn. His on-base streak between the first week and a half with South Bend and the final few games in Myrtle Beach goes to 14 games. Now Matt Hallback as the Cubs try and double their lead or better, up 3-2 here in the sixth. First pitch right on right, just misses off the plate for a ball. Hallback is 0-2, he has lined out to right and struck out looking. From Reyes. Hallback checks the swing and he went too far. The home plate umpire, Xander Huddleston, makes the call himself. Hallback a little bit displeased with that. One and one count. And the next pitch, Hallback swings and misses, swinging out of his front left elbow guard. We'll have to readjust the straps on that. 1-2. Quad City's bullpen is quiet. Emmanuel Reyes just getting across 75 pitches. As he'll deliver the 1-2 to Hallback. And it's right down the middle at the bottom of the zone for strike three called. Hallback goes down looking for the second consecutive time against Reyes, who has five strikeouts. One gone for Jose Escobar. Escobar doubled his last time up. First pitch to him here, whacked the other way, foul. On a slicer into the River Bandit bullpen. The season high in pitch count for Emmanuel Reyes is 92. He set that two outings ago against Beloit in five innings and a third. Here's the 0-1. Escobar, it's a jam ground ball back up the middle. The shortstop Kemp is right there and he fires to first in time. Hartshorn advances to third, and that's where he'll be with two gone for Drew Bowser. This will be a good time for Bowser's first hit of the night. He's 0-2, started his week with a two-hit performance with two RBI on Tuesday. First pitch, foul tip into the mitt of Mitchell on a high fastball for strike one. River Bandits just start to warm a right-hander in their pen. Here's the 0-1. Bowser leaves it down and off the plate as well. 1-1. 3-2 Cubs, top of the sixth inning. We'll get you a look at the South Bend International Airport out-of-town scoreboard update, the bottom half of the frame. Here's the 1-1. Bowser bounces it to third. Tough play for Figueroa, who has to back up on it, make a long throw across, and a four-seam fastball to Warner is in time to retire Bowser and end the inning with Hartshorn at third. So the Cubs cannot produce after the leadoff double, and it's still 3-2 South Bend on Sports Radio WSBT.
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4: Two Cubs, bottom of the sixth inning. South Bend going for a fifth consecutive win. It would be their league best 33rd of the season. And they'll have another tight lead to protect. They have been hanging on to close leads all week long so far. They won a Tuesday's game 8-4, but that's a deceiving final score. As Blake Mitchell leads off the home sixth, first pitch right on left. Mitchell takes it low for ball one. The Cubs were up 5-4. From the middle of the fourth to the end of the eighth in that game on Tuesday before plating three runs in the top of the ninth. So Ben's bullpen was phenomenal that night. Here's the 1-0, well outside, 2-0 on Mitchell. And then last night, the Cubs won 4-3. They jumped out to a 4-0 lead right away in the first and then didn't score again. Quad Cities missed some big opportunities in the second half of the game. Here's the 2-0. And it's in there on a Johnson slider. 2-1 against Mitchell. Top Royals prospect is 1-for-2 with a single. Two one coming. And Mitchell drives it way up in the air to center field. The wind will take it toward left center. Hartshorn underneath it. He makes the play for the first out. Let's get to the South Bend International Airport out-of-town scoreboard update. Beginning in the major leagues, where the Chicago Cubs are trying to stave off a sweep against the A's. The Cubs have lost a pair of one-run games this week and trail 1-0 at the end of four innings tonight. A solo home run hit by Shea Langeliers. The A's catcher is the difference. First pitch to Ramon Ramirez here is outside for ball one. Shota Imanaga making the start for the Cubs tonight. He's been good. Four innings of one-run ball with no walks and three Ks. Got to get him some help, though. The 1-0. Ramirez swings and misses. Johnson keeps throwing that slider well. He's even the count against the Quad Cities cleanup man. Mentioned during the pregame that AAA Iowa did not end up playing tonight. Postponement due to weather coming through Des Moines. Here's the 1-1 way outside. 2-1 on Ramirez, so it'll be a doubleheader Saturday between the I-Cubs and the Toledo Mudhens, the AAA affiliate of Detroit. Other games in the system going as planned tonight, though. Here's the 2-1. Johnson leaves it outside. Check swing, no go around. On appeal to Jacob Ashworth, positioned behind first base. It's 3-1. In Double A, the Knoxville Smokies are looking good. Up 6-1 in the bottom of the seventh against Birmingham. Andy Gariola hit a first inning grand slam for the Smokes as Ramirez cuts and misses. Full count. Tough night again, though, for Single A Myrtle Beach. They're down 8-2 at Charleston in the seventh. The Arizona Complex League Cubs are just underway, up 2-0 on the Angels affiliate in the first. Christian Olivo has to retrieve a loose object on the warning track in right field, just underneath that short 6.5-foot wall. 3-2 from Johnson is outside, and Ramirez has walked. He represents the tying run. And he'll be at first with one out for Darlene Figueroa. 3-2 Cubs, one out, bottom of the sixth. And Figueroa, who has a two-run home run in this series, He was back in the third inning on Tuesday night. Steps in working on a 1-for-2 evening. Face Johnson in a right-on-left matchup. First pitch. This is low for a ball. Within the Midwest League tonight, Wisconsin continues to roll at Cedar Rapids this week. Timber Rattlers are playing some good baseball, trying to fight for their postseason life, at least in the first half. 1-0 to Figueroa, backs him off low and inside, and Johnson has fallen behind 2-0. Wisconsin, which has won 14-11 and 10-4 already this week, leads 7-2 in the fifth tonight at Cedar Rapids. The T-Rats scored 4 in the first. Johnson's 2-0. Inside to Figueroa, Granadillo's back pick throw, and Bowser missed with the tag. Otherwise, they would have had Ramirez, who just has no business taking the lead he had over there. The guy is not a stolen base threat, only 3 of them this year, and you're dealing with a pitcher, Johnson, who's not commanding the ball, so odds are he might walk you and send you to second anyway. Here's the 3-0. Instead, a line shot to left center field. This will go up the alleyway and bang off the wall on one bounce. Hartshorn gobbles it up in center. Wave on at third for Ramirez. He scores to tie the game. The Cubs were so close to retiring him on the back pick throw from Granadillo, but Bowser just missed with the swipe tag. And on the very next pitch, it turns into a run-scoring double that ties the game for Darlene Figueroa. It is 3-3 with still one out in the bottom of the sixth. Eric Torres will be the hitter. Go-ahead run in scoring position as Johnson steps off. Other score in the West, Peoria is just ravaging Beloit this week. The Chiefs are up 7-1 in the bottom of the sixth inning. A win gets Peoria back to 500. They are starting to play well as the Cubs will host them next week. South Bend has got to be careful with that Peoria team, a team that took the Cubs out of the postseason race in the second half last year with a 6-game sweep at Dozier Park. In the East, Lansing up 4-0 at Great Lakes at the end of eight. Dayton leads West Michigan 4-3 in the ninth. First pitch, Torres chopper to short. Salazine charges on it and guns it over to first in time. Figueroa stays put at second. Two gone, and the hitter will be Tyree Kemp. So the East remains tight. If those scores hold with Great Lakes and Dayton, the Dragons would be just a single game back of the Loons once again. Other score tonight, Lake County up on Fort Wayne, 8-4 in the top of the seventh. Here's Kemp, he's 0-2, and he takes low and inside. So the Cubs, if that Wisconsin lead remains, would at best be able to stay at 4.5 games up on the Timber Rattlers with a win tonight. Here's the 1-0. Bouncing ball to the right of second. Madera moves to his right, sets his feet, and finds Bowser in time for the third out. Quad Cities ties the game, but leaves the go-ahead run at second base. And we're all knotted up at 3, going to the final third of the ball game on Sports Radio WSBT.
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4: Quad Cities as we enter the seventh, game tied at three, and LP Langevin, the right-hander from Quebec, takes over for Emmanuel Reyes, the starter who turned in six innings of three-run ball, only one earned run, and five Ks for Reyes. Bottom third of the Cub order bats, Alex Madera leads off and takes outside. Madera is 2-for-2, he has singled twice and come around to score a run. Here's the 1-0. Pitch in there for a strike. Langevin, I should say, zipping that fastball. 1-1. This guy's been a multi-year reliever with the River Bandits. As he fires to Madera and gets a fastball by him on the outer half. Swinging strike two. Langevin, originally drafted by the Royals in round four out of the University of Louisiana at Lafayette. In 2024, 1-2 pitch, Madera swings through it. Another fastball outside, maybe off the plate for strike three. And Langevin makes quick work of a difficult guy to make quick work of for the first out. Langevin was a River Bandit for 14 of his 18 appearances last year, also pitched for a handful of outings in the Arizona Complex League. Dylan Granadillo foul tips the first pitch for strike one. He's 0-for-2. This year, in 14 outings, Langevin has been one of the River Bandits' best in that bullpen, an ERA of 3 on the nose, with 39 strikeouts in 21 innings. 20 walks, though. The next pitch to Granadillo, waving a miss. That lively fastball up in the zone makes it 0-2. So Langevin's a little bit like what we see often from a guy like Kenji Perez in that Cup bullpen, where I'm sure the command is iffy at times, but when he has it, he is unreal. And he has started his outing with back-to-back strikeouts. He freezes Granadillo with a low fastball. Two up, two down. And Langevin is looking a lot like Kenji did to close out the game on Tuesday night when he struck out six in two hitless innings. Here's Christian Olivo with the bases empty and the game tied at three in the top of the seventh. First pitch right on right. Down the middle, breaking ball for strike one. Langevin is a pretty well-built dude, 6'2", 220 pounds. Though he's from Canada, he was born on the 4th of July, age 22. As he misses outside to Olivo, one ball and one strike. Langevin has given up a run in back-to-back outings. As he misses low and away, two balls and a strike on Olivo. He last pitched in the Sunday series finale, a loss at Cedar Rapids. Getting two outs and giving up a run on three walks. Did strike out two. Here's the 2-1 pitch. Missed low to Olivo. Three balls and one strike. If Olivo can get on, the Cub lineup card would turn back over to Kane Kepley, who has walked a couple of times in this game. The 3-1 pitch. Olivo uncorks and comes up empty on a high and inside fastball. Full count on the Cub right fielder. Game tied at three. The Cubs have out-hit the River Bandits 5-4. Quad Cities has the only two errors. Payoff from Langevin. Olivo grounds it hard to short. Kemp gets over to it and charges into his left to make the throw. 1-2-3, top of the seventh for LP Langevin. And it's still tied at three at the stretch from Modern Woodman Park on Sports Radio WSBT.
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4: Sun has gone down and we're into crunch time here in Davenport. Tie game 3-3 in the bottom of the seventh inning. As the Cubs try to win a fifth consecutive game and keep their positioning 4.5 games up on Wisconsin in first place in the Midwest League West Division with 2 weeks to go in the first half. Trevor Warder leads off against Ben Johnson, and Johnson starts with a swinging strike. Ben's back out there for a third inning of relief. He gave up a run to tie the game on the Figueroa double in the sixth. Comes the 0-1 right on right, and Warner deflects it back, foul, nothing in two. Cubs have got to stay in first place until all games are over the night of June 18th, 2 weeks from today. The division winner in the first half in both the West and the East goes to the postseason as Johnson misses high 1-2, and then the records will reset if a new team wins either division in the second half. That team would get the second postseason spot in the division. If the same team wins again, the team with the next best overall record would clinch. Johnson misses low and outside. 2 balls and 2 strikes on Warner. The Cubs have not been to the postseason since 2022. In both of their Midwest League title seasons, 22 and 19, they won the second half of their division. Haven't won the first half in 10 years. 2-2 pitch. Warner belts it deep to left field. Back to the warning track. Escobar chasing. He can't get there. And it hops over the fence on one bounce. Automatic double for Trevor Warner, who, despite the dismal offensive numbers this season, has been impactful tonight. A 2-run single in the second. And now representing the go-ahead run, he doubles to start the seventh. On a ball that jammed him, but he still got it out to the warning track on the fly. Beyond the reach of Jose Escobar. Now Angel Acosta. We'll see if Quad Cities thinks about a bunt. Cub corner infielders are in. First pitch right on left. He shows bunt and gets it down just foul outside of the third base line. Granadillo kicks it toward the Quad Cities dugout to make sure it stays foul. Strike one on Acosta. River Bandit scored first with 2 in the second, then the Cubs jumped in front with 2 in the third and 1 in the fourth. QC tied it back up with 1 just recently in the sixth. Here's the 0-1. Bunt shown again. It's down this time. Johnson's only play is first. He scoops and fires to Madera for a 1-4 sacrifice bunt. Warner takes third, so Acosta does his job. And it's up to Luke Pelzer, who can make an out, to bring home the go-ahead run. Yes. See if Quad Cities can execute situationally here. They have failed to do it more often than not this week. Entire Cub infield plays in. First pitch right on left. Pelzer grounds it up the middle. Base hit to center field. And Quad Cities takes the lead. Warner jogs in from third. And Luke Pelzer on the first pitch of the at-bat puts his team in front 4-3. When the infield is in and you want to hit the ball on the ground, there is no better place to do it than hard and up the middle. And that is exactly what Pelzer did. Quad Cities takes the lead back. Here's Asbel Gonzalez, who watches a strike on the outside corner. So Johnson has given up two runs and the lead in his two innings and a third. Cubs will have to fight back at some point. Here's the 0-1. Gonzalez yanks it foul toward the on-deck hitter, Mitchell. Nothing and two on the Quad City center fielder, who is 0-3 tonight. Good news is the Cubs have been fantastic offensively this season. In the seventh inning or later, we'll touch on that when they come back up. As Gonzalez cues the ball off the tip of Johnson's glove, he recovers and flips to Bowser in time for the second out. That ball was on the first base side of the mound and just clipped off the tip of Johnson's glove. Gonzalez runs very well, but the right-hander still had plenty of time to find the loose baseball. Pelzer advances to second. Two gone, and here is Blake Mitchell. Mitchell is 1-for-3 with a single tonight. He now has a hit in all nine career games played against South Bend. First pitch right on left. Top of the zone strike call. Pelzer at second with two gone. River Bandits lead 4-3. They have scored in each of the last two innings. Here comes the 0-1. Mitchell leaves it off the plate. Comes if they lose tonight, and that Wisconsin Cedar Rapids score holds. Cubs would see their lead in the West drop to 3.5 games. They, of course, could correct that with the doubleheader tomorrow as Mitchell waves and misses 1-2. Even if Wisconsin were to win again tomorrow at Cedar Rapids, Cubs with a sweep of that doubleheader could get a half a game back on the T-Rats. Runner goes from second and Mitchell drives the ball foul left side. Pelzer will have to return to his base. It's still 1-2. Wisconsin will have a 7-game series next week. I believe the Timber Rattlers are playing the Great Lakes Loons once again. And what earlier this year was a first place against first place matchup before the Cubs stormed into Appleton and took over. Another 1-2 to Mitchell. He leaves it down and outside. 2-2 on the Quad City catcher. Can confirm it is Great Lakes on the schedule next week for Wisconsin. They will play a doubleheader in Appleton on Wednesday. The 2-2, high and outside, full count. Ramon Ramirez, the designated hitter on deck. Johnson trying to wrap up these three innings and keep his team within a run. Cubs down 4-3 with two gone in the bottom of the seventh. Johnson will step off. Kenton Egbert is all alone over by the Cub bullpen mound. Stretching, he's got the glove on and is throwing a ball against the sidewall, so he might be next. The 3-2. Mitchell swings and misses at a high off-speed pitch, and it's a United Federal Credit Union strikeout for Johnson. Thanks to United FCU, who donates another $5 to the Food Bank of Northern Indiana. The Quad Cities has the lead. It's 4-3 after 7. The Cubs need a rally next on Sports Radio WSBT.
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4: Interesting top of the eighth inning with the Cubs down 4-3 here in game three of the series at Quad Cities. LP Langevin has the sub-3 ERA and one of the best strikeout percentages anywhere in high A. After a 1-2-3, two strikeout seventh inning, faces the top third of the order, Kepley, Salazin, and Hartshorn, a trio of top 30 Chicago Cub prospects. First pitch to Kepley, right on left, is low for a ball. Cubs try and get this game knotted back up. They have been elite in the final third of ball games this year as an offense. Here's the 1-0. Outside to Kepley, who has walked two times tonight. It's two balls and no strikes. South Bend this year leads all of high A for batting average in the seventh inning or later at 273. Here's the 2-0. Kepley scoops it. High pop-up, third base side foul territory. Figueroa will not have a play. It's 2-1. Cubs are also top 15 in all of minor league baseball for both batting average and OPS in the seventh inning or later. A lot of those numbers were, yes, boosted by what they did in the final third of blowouts at Wisconsin as Kepley launches the 2-1 the other way. Foul out of play again. Pelzer, the left fielder, chasing. Won't have a shot. 2-2. But the Cubs have also swung some late games, turning deficits into wins, especially on the road. You think about the opening series at Peoria when they took the series finale on the Owen Ayers Sunday two-run homer in the ninth. They won a couple at West Michigan in their last road series in late comeback fashion. 2-2 to Kepley. Broken bat. Well, actually, Kepley just lost the bat, and it's a foul off back behind the plate. Kane's bat ended up going off the netting right above the home plate end of the Cubs' dugout. He's going to trust that the grip is good enough for the 2-2. He doesn't apply anything to the bat before seeing the next pitch using the same one. Here is the 2-2. It's inside, full count. You'd have to imagine if Langevin puts Kepley on, he would be thinking about a league-leading 31st steal to get into scoring position for Salazin and Hartshorn. Important payoff pitch coming. And Kepley drives it high in the air, pretty deep to left field. Pelzer at the warning track makes the catch at the wall. Good swing from Kepley the other way. A ball that probably gets out 3 hours earlier in the day when you had that strong breeze blowing to left and the warmer temperatures. But both of those elements have settled down. And so Kepley's fly ball comes up short by just a few feet. Delzer makes the catch on a highly efficient route back. One gone for Ty Salazee. First pitch right on right, hits the outside corner for a strike. So Langevin has sent down all four to face him since coming out of the bullpen. Here's the 0-1. Off the plate, not by much, 1-1. As expected, Kenton Egbert begins to warm in the Cub bullpen. The 1-1 delivery, Salazine cuts and misses, 1-2. Back behind Egbert, there is some sort of unusual activity on the Centennial Bridge, which the Cubs take back and forth to and from their hotel over in Rock Island on the Illinois side. There's some flashing police car lights up on the bridge, which is all lit up. 1-2 is outside, 2 balls and 2 strikes. Another beautiful night for what's going to be a questionable weekend weather-wise here in Davenport. Forecast has improved for tomorrow, but it's not looking as pleasant for Saturday and Sunday. Here's the 2-2, yanked way outside. Gets by Mitchell through the left-handed batter's box. And now a full count on Salazine. We'll see if he gets something to hit like Kepley did. Four to three, River Bandits. Top of the eighth inning, one out, bases empty. Kane Kepley just barely missed a home run. The 3-2. Salazine breaks the bat, rolls it softly to short. Kemp comes in, has to throw on the move. And all in one motion, he fields and fires over for the out. That's a great play. The River Bandit infield was terrific last night. Tonight, it's been a little bit bumpier with the two errors to score Cub runs. But there, Kemp knew all the way. He had to get to that ball quickly and waste absolutely zero time. Releasing that throw over to first with Salazine's speed. And he got him by just a step. Josiah Hartshorn, the hitter, with 2 outs and the bases empty. First pitch right on left. And Hartshorn leaves it low for a ball. Josiah's hit it well a couple of times. He flied out to the wall in left center field in the first on a great play by Gonzalez. Also doubled to the right field corner in the sixth. Here's the 1-0. Hartshorn takes a high strike. Hartshorn has the Cubs' only home run so far in the series. First inning solo blast on Tuesday. Here comes the 1-1. High, swing and a miss. It's 1-2. LP Langevin trying to strike out his third and complete a second consecutive 1-2-3 inning. Here comes his 1-2. Hartshorn takes it on the inside corner for strike three called. And Langevin has gone 6 up, 6 down out of the Quad Cities bullpen. It is still 4-3 River Bandits. The Cubs down to their final 3 outs on Sports Radio WSBT.
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0: 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Right-hander Kenton Egbert tries to keep this game right where it is. Cubs down 4-3 in the bottom of the eighth. First pitch. Down the middle for a strike against Ramon Ramirez, the designated hitter. Egbert pitched well in this ballpark last year. Gave up 3 runs in 6 innings for what was a quality start the 1st of June last year. Here's the 0-1. Outside corner, strike call again, 0-2. Egbert has been a reliever just about all of this year. He made one spot start in late April for the Cubs. Here comes his 0-2. Down and outside, a ball and two strikes. Kenton in 11 outings this year, 10 from the bullpen. Hasn't pitched well, he's been hit hard. 7.45 ERA across 19 innings and a third. His 1-2. Grounded past Egbert up the middle. The second baseman, Madera, moves to his right and behind the base throws out Ramirez for the first out. Kenton got a one-out save his last time out. In the top of the ninth against Fort Wayne on Sunday, Ethan Bell was pitching in a non-save situation but ran into problems with a 4-run lead in the ninth, ended up loading the bases, gave up 2 runs, and Egbert with the tying run in scoring position recorded that final out to notch his first save of the season. First pitch to Darlene Figueroa, kicks away from the catcher Granadillo for a ball. Egbert, as always, pitches with the pants rolled up at the knee, showing off the dark blue socks, long brown hair, and the big left leg kick is 1-0. Figueroa lines it to right, a top spinning liner right at Olivo off the end of the bat for the second out. So 5 pitches, make it 6 pitches, and 2 gone. Here comes Eric Torres. Best thing Egbert can do is work through this bottom of the eighth quickly and get the Cub offense right back out there to face what should be a new Quad Cities arm. Langevin will be done after 2 scoreless innings, I would imagine, as Torres grounds it to first. Bowser leans down to scoop it backhand and take it to first himself. Nicely done, Egbert. 7 pitches, 3 outs, 3 up, 3 down. And the Cubs will need 1 to tie it in the top of the 9. Due up the middle third of the order with Hallback, Escobar, and Bowser on Sports Radio WSBT.
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0: Quad City's pitching change as we head into the top of the ninth. The Cubs will need one. 4-3 the score. River Bandits in front. Camden Edge, the right-hander, takes over. And, well, for as good as Langevin has been this year, Edge has even better numbers. ERA of 1.74 across 16 outings, covering 20 innings and two-thirds. He has walked only six, striking out 27. Edge in his first year with Quad Cities was drafted by the Royals in round 20 out of Northern Oklahoma College Tonkawa in 2025. He's an Oklahoma native, 21 years old at 6'1", 195 pounds. First pitch right on right to Matt Hallback. Grounded foul outside of third. Edge has a unique release point at arm slot with that right-handed delivery. He very quickly sort of flips that right hand over from carrying the ball behind his back as he throws high to Hallback, 1-1. You don't see the ball as a hitter until the very last moment, which can make it tough to pick up. Edge always pitches from the stretch. The 1-1 in there at the bottom of the zone on Hallback, 1-2. Jose Escobar and Drew Bowser will bat behind Hallback here in the ninth. 1-2 coming. Hallback touches it back, foul. The Cubs have never faced Camden Edge. Finished last year with the single-A affiliate Columbia after being drafted. And has three straight scoreless outings. The 1-2. Hallback waves and misses. Beauty of a slider away. And a strikeout opens up the ninth. Two saves this season for Camden Edge. This is a save situation for him. As he last pitched in the eighth at Cedar Rapids on Sunday, twirling a perfect inning with one strikeout. First pitch to Escobar, right on left. Inside corner for a strike. Escobar has one of the Cubs' five hits tonight. He doubled to the right field wall in the fourth and came around to score. That was the last time the Cubs scored. Here's the 0-1. Up and outside, 1-1 on Escobar. Cubs trailed 2-0 early, then tied it with two in the third, took the lead with one in the fourth. Quad City's back in front now as Escobar yanks it foul through the Cub bullpen, 1-2. The River Bandits scored a run in both the sixth and the seventh to go in front 4-3. They're trying to win for the first time in this series ahead of tomorrow's doubleheader. Here's the 1-2. Escobar swings and misses at a high fastball. And the Quad Cities bullpen is carving up the Cubs. Eight up, eight down, with five punch-outs. And South Bend's fate rests on the shoulders of Drew Bowser. Drew is 0-3 tonight. First pitch from Edge. Foul back off the top of the netting. This is a battle of former 20th round draft choices. Bowser was taken by the Cubs out of Stanford in the final round of the 2024 draft. The 0-1. Outside. Good take from Joe on a slider away. Three groundouts tonight for Drew. The 1-1, outside again, not close. 4-3 River Bandits, top of the ninth, two gone, bases empty. The Cubs have not scored since the fourth. The 2-1, Bowser swings and misses, it's 2-2. Reminder to stay tuned for the post-game show. After the final out, we'll name our Pegs player of the game. Take a look around the out-of-town scoreboard update as well. Here's the 2-2, way outside, full count. First pitch tomorrow for game one of the doubleheader is scheduled for 6:30 p.m. Eastern. Pre-game starts at 6:10. The played 2 7-inning games. The payoff to Bowser. Bottom of the zone for strike three called, and the game is over. Bowser has not left the home plate area, I should say. Displeased with that call from Xander Huddleston. He thought it was low. And the two umpires will walk right past the Cub dugout down the tunnel to get back to their locker room. Bowser immediately wants to see that pitch again on the tablet. The Cubs don't appear to have much of an argument, and Quad Cities wins the game 4-3 in the ninth. So a terrific performance from the bullpen. 6 strikeouts in 3 scoreless innings from Quad Cities relievers. LP Langevin struck out 3, going 6 up, 6 down, and then a strikeout of the side for Camden Edge in a perfect ninth. It is a 4-3 victory for the River Bandits, and they have won for the first time in this series. Cubs fall to 32-18. Quad Cities improves to 23-28. Post-game show begins after this on Sports Radio WSBT.
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0: Tonight, Quad Cities beats the Cubs 4-3. The River Bandits now trail the series 2-1, and the Cubs fall to 32-18 on the year. They snap their 4-game win streak, and they likely, unless Cedar Rapids has a big comeback in store, will only have a 3.5-game lead in the West Division. This copyrighted broadcast is presented by authority of the South Bend Cubs and may not be reproduced or retransmitted in any form, and the accounts and descriptions of this game may not be disseminated without the express written consent of the South Bend Cubs. Quad Cities, for the first time in this series, scored first tonight. Cole Reynolds and Emmanuel Reyes were the starting pitchers, and both fared pretty well. Reynolds ended up with 4 innings, 2 runs allowed. He gave up the 2 runs in the bottom of the second on a 2-out, 2-RBI single on a 3-0 pitch. Trevor Werner with the base hit back up the middle to give Quad Cities the early lead. Cubs sat it right back up, though, in the third. Christian Olivo scored Alex Madera, who reached on a leadoff single. Olivo sending an RBI double on an 0-2 count down the left field line, and then a throwing error on a potential double play grounder by Ty Salazine tied the game up at 2. South Bend would take the lead on another throwing error in the fourth as Jose Escobar doubled with 1 out on the first pitch and scored with Alex Madera's infield single, having the throw get away at first to bring home Escobar and make it a 3-2 Cubs lead. Cub lead would hold until the sixth as Escobar scored that go-ahead run. Cole Reynolds finished off the 4 innings of 2-run ball, leaving the bases loaded in the third. Quad Cities, though, working against Ben Johnson in both the sixth and the seventh, scored a single run, first to tie the game, then to take the lead. Darlene Figueroa delivered an RBI double in the sixth, and then Luke Pelzer with a first-pitch RBI single right back up the middle brought home Trevor Werner to give Quad Cities the lead. And thanks to the strong performance of the River Bandit bullpen, Quad Cities won the game by a run. Bandits used their 2 best relievers tonight, no question, LP Langevin and Camden Edge, and they were dialed in. 6 combined strikeouts and 3 scoreless innings to end the ballgame for Quad Cities, who wins it 4-3 tonight. Let's name our PEGS player of the game for this evening. Got some interesting choices. Christian Olivo officially picks up the only RBI for the Cubs on a double down the left field line. Jose Escobar did some good things. A double in the fourth. He scored a run and also made that tremendous diving catch in the left field corner at one point in the fourth inning. But I'll give it to a man hitting in between those guys, Alex Madera. Multi-hit performance. Madera goes 2 for 3 with a couple of singles. He scored the opening run for the Cubs and had a hand in 2 of the 3 Cub runs that scored. He led off the third with a single and came around to score. And then on his single in the fourth, Jose Escobar came around to score from second, albeit Madera didn't have an RBI, but the run scored on his base hit thanks to the throwing error. So Madera is your Pegs player of the game. You can eat your meals where the South Bend Cubs do at Pegs, located in the heart of downtown South Bend on Michigan Street. 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Coming up next, we will take one final look at the South Bend International Airport out-of-town scoreboard update and recap the totals of tonight's game before setting you up for tomorrow's doubleheader, a 14-inning doubleheader between the Cubs and the River Bandits on a Friday evening in early June. Cubs fall tonight 4-3. 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
0: It's a one-run loss tonight for the South Bend Cubs. They drop Game 3 of the series 4-3 against the Quad Cities River Bandits. And as of right now, if scores hold from around the Midwest League, the Cubs would see their division lead dwindle to 3.5 games with 2 weeks remaining in the first half, as the Wisconsin Timber Rattlers, leading off our South Bend International Airport out-of-town scoreboard update, still lead at Cedar Rapids 7-5 in the top of the eighth inning. Elsewhere in the West, Peoria, another lopsided win against Beloit tonight at home. The Chiefs win 7-1. They are back to 500 at 27-27 after spending much of the first half as the worst team in the Midwest League West Division. The Chiefs will come to South Bend next week for the Cubs' final home series of the first half, playing much better baseball. In the East tonight, a couple games have gone final. Dayton ekes out a 4-3 win at West Michigan. Whitecaps are now 17-37. Yikes for the defending Midwest League champion. Lansing takes down Great Lakes on the road, 4-1. The Dayton Dragons will like that. They are back within a single game of first place over in the East Division. And Lake County is well on their way to a 10-4 victory against Fort Wayne, although the Tin Caps might get one or two in the ninth. They have a runner at third with nobody out. Captains leading, though, 10-4 after a 17-7 win yesterday at Parkview Field. Within the Chicago Cubs organization, checking back on the score at Wrigley Field as the Cubs try and avoid a sweep against the Athletics. Situation has gotten worse there. The Cubs, who were down 1-0 last time we checked in, now trail 6-3. Pete Crow Armstrong hit a home run in the bottom of the sixth inning to get the Cubs on the board. Ian Happ most recently went deep with a two-run shot
9: to get the Cubs back within the current score of 6-3, but the A's have four home runs tonight, including two from Shea Langeliers, and so they lead 6-3.

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1: In single A, Myrtle Beach trails by six at Charleston, 8-2 lead for the River Dogs, as the Pelicans are on the verge of dropping to 10 games below 500, currently at 21-30 this year. As far as tonight's game goes, again, a 4-3 loss for the Cubs against Quad Cities, as the River Bandits improved to 23-28. South Bend falls to 32-18. Cubs with three runs on five hits, no errors. River Bandits with four runs on six hits. They made two errors. South Bend was 2-for-8 with runners in scoring position, leaving three on base. The Bandits were 3-for-10 with runners in scoring position, leaving five on. From the Cubs, a multi-hit performance for Alex Madera, who is 2-for-3. Bandits with multi-hit efforts from Darlene Figueroa, who is 2-for-4. Trevor Werner, an unsuspecting 2-for-3. Two RBI night, I should say. Unexpected out of him in the 8-hole for the River Bandits. The winning pitcher is LP Langevin, the first man out of the River Bandit bullpen. Two perfect innings with three strikeouts. He improves to 3-1. Ben Johnson takes the loss, his first in the Midwest League for the Cubs, falling to 1-1 with three innings of two-run ball on three hits, one walk, and one strikeout. Camden Edge picks up his third save of the season, a perfect strikeout of the side in the top of the ninth for Edge. The game was played in 2 hours and 13 minutes in front of 2,183 at Modern Woodman Park in Davenport, Iowa. We're back at it tomorrow with a 14-inning doubleheader that begins at 6:30 p.m. Eastern Time. I'll be on the air with your pregame show at 6:10 as the Cubs hand the ball to Jostin Florentino for game one of the series, and then Mason McGuire to make his first South Bend Cubs start in game two. 5:30 p.m. start local, 6:30 Eastern for game one, and then the second game to follow shortly thereafter. Both contests will be seven innings. The River Bandits scheduled to throw Jordan Woods, the left-hander, in game one, and Mason Miller, another left-hander, in game two. Big thank you to Brady Gallo and Tom McBride, as always, for a job well done back in the studio. As the Cubs drop game three, 4-3 against the Quad Cities River Bandits, but plenty more baseball to come for the remainder of the weekend. Until tomorrow at 6:10 p.m. when we start our pregame show, this is Tyler Reedy saying goodnight from Modern Woodman Park in Davenport, Iowa. This has been a presentation of South Bend Cubs baseball on Sports Radio WSBT.
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2: Now, the latest forecast from the WSBT Weather Center.
11: Skies tonight will remain clear, and that will allow temperatures to dip into the upper 40s and low 50s by Tuesday morning. Tuesday starts cool, but with lots of sunshine, we warm into the upper 70s and low 80s by the afternoon. Gradually, our temperatures continue to warm this week, but it remains dry until the weekend. I'm WSBT 22 meteorologist Lynette Grant.
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7: Skies tonight will remain clear, and that will allow temperatures to dip into the upper 40s and low 50s by Tuesday morning. Tuesday starts cool, but with lots of sunshine, we warm into the upper 70s and low 80s by the afternoon. Gradually, our temperatures continue to warm this week, but it remains dry until the weekend. I'm WSBT 22 meteorologist Lynette Grant.
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0: This is Westwood One Sports Night. Here's Josh Graham. Cause it's you that's on my
1: mind. What is this? It's you that's on my computer screen. I like it. Mondo. Cause it's you that's on my mind. Do you know this artist? I noticed, don't think I didn't notice Sir Sly playing a short while ago. Saw him play in Los Angeles at one point. Is this Deep Cut or should I know what this is? Now let's get to
2: it's a deep cut.
1: What everybody's here for. Oh, what is it?
2: This is it's an album that Fantagram did with Big Boy from Outkast.
1: Fantagram, okay. With Big Boy.
2: They did an album with him, and this song is called CPU.
1: CPU?
2: Yep.
1: I like it. Big time. There you go. CPU for everyone out there. Tonight, game two of the NBA Finals. The New York Knicks, they are the story in New York City. But despite the Knicks being in the finals and being the buzz

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10: Partly sunny skies today and a warm one. We're going to end up around 84. And while we do see some sun to start out, we actually see showers and thunderstorms this afternoon. And we could have an isolated strong to severe storm as well. We continue with the chance of rain and thunderstorms overnight tonight. We drop to 64. And then for Saturday, partly sunny, afternoon showers and storms, and a high of 80. I'm Chief Meteorologist Carrie Pujol.
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11: And here's what you need to know.
12: Game 2 of the Stanley Cup Final between the Hurricanes and the Golden Knights went down to the wire and then some.
13: Along the right wing boards, back up top, it's Gostis Bear. Send it across, yeah. Game over! Seth Jarvis wins it!
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12: 4-3 was the final score, and you heard it all on the Hurricanes Radio Network. Game 3 will be on Saturday. In baseball, Yankees MVP Aaron Judge has been diagnosed with a stress fracture on his rib that will sideline him indefinitely. He will undergo more imaging tests in about 4 to 6 weeks. The Yankees don't expect the injury to be season-ending. Best-case scenario is that he returns sometime in August. Ketel Marte walked it off for the Diamondbacks to beat the Dodgers at home 3-2. Pirates defeated the Astros 5-1. I'm Monty Bolaños.
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22: Pete Crow Armstrong's bloop RBI single capped a four-run ninth inning. The Chicago Cubs beat the Athletics 7-6 to avoid a three-game sweep. The Cubs host the San Francisco Giants this weekend. The Detroit Tigers and Chicago White Sox were both off yesterday. The Tigers start a homestand against Seattle tonight, while the White Sox are in Philadelphia to take on the Phillies. The South Bend Cubs' bats went quiet after the fourth inning, which allowed Quad Cities to come back and win last night by a 4-3 score. With South Bend leading the series 2-1, the Cubs and River Bandits will play a 14-inning doubleheader starting at 6:30 tonight on Sports Radio WSBT. Seth Jarvis scored on a power play in overtime after Carolina erased the deficit in regulation, only to give up a late tying goal. The Hurricanes beat the Vegas Golden Knights 4-3 in Game 2 of the Stanley Cup Final on Thursday night to tie the series. Game 3 is Saturday night in Las Vegas. There's now a guarantee the series will return to Raleigh for a Game 5 next week. Red Wings captain Dylan Larkin has requested a trade from Detroit. Sources told ESPN that issues between Larkin and Detroit management have been brewing for a while. The New York Knicks look to go up 2-0 against the San Antonio Spurs in the NBA Finals before the series goes to Madison Square Garden. Game 2 tonight tips off at 8:30. Kelsey Mitchell scored 11 straight points during a third-quarter run Thursday night and finished with 25 points to help the defending Commissioner's Cup champion Indiana Fever open this season's tournament with an 83-71 victory over the Atlanta Dream. The NBA banned two people for life from its arenas on Thursday after one of them was arrested shortly after running onto the court during Game 1 of the NBA Finals and appearing to take a selfie next to San Antonio star Victor Wembanyama. The NBA did not disclose what role the second banned person, who did not run onto the court, played in the incident.
23: Partly sunny with afternoon showers and thunderstorms, a few strong ones, and high temperatures near 84. I'm Chief Meteorologist Carrie Pujol.
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1: Lorena pulls a power shift. Okay. All right, so Patty, you're going to go twice. We'll do snake order here. So this will be kind of like a snake draft. So you go ahead and roll twice.
2: With that, Jonas, because there's 9 horses and there's 5 of us, if
1: who wants to give up one?
2: That's me. I will vote. I'll veto mine.
1: No, Var, you gotta get another one.
0: No.
1: All right, so Patty, you're gonna do one?
2: I will do one. I kind of already had it ready. I have my one. So with that said, I will do one big big spin for me. Spin it! Let's see. No whammies. Give me something good.
3: Golden Tempo.
2: Hey!
1: All right. Looking at that's out of the 9 spot. Looking at 9-2 for Golden Tempo. Not bad.
0: Hold on.
1: Yeah.
0: I feel like he chose his horse. Like, this is spinning wheels. Like, this isn't choosy. Like, we're not being choosy. We're selecting horses by spinning a wheel.
1: Yeah.
0: Okay.
1: So you're questioning the credibility of Patty.
0: Yeah, there's a credibility deal here.
2: Oh, come
0: here.
2: On.
0: Like, I just, you know what? I don't trust it.
2: I've never been the top 5 the last 2 times we've been there. I've been pretty much bottom last, so I'm bad luck.
1: All right. So
0: I don't trust it.
1: Lorena, your second spin.
3: Emerging market.
1: I mean, sounds about right. 6-1. For emerging market for Lorena. So Lorena, shouts out to your emerging market that is taken off there. So 6-1 for Lorena. Var, you want to give this another spin here? This is the one I'm telling you. Var's going to win this race. I got it.
0: Yeah, whatever.
3: Growth equity.
1: All right, 12-1.
0: There you go.
1: All right, let me roll this here. Give it to me.
3: Renegade.
1: Yeah! The favorite! That's how do it, boys.
4: Of course.
1: That's how you do it. That's how you handicap a horse race.
4: Do I need to spin? I mean, I'm taking the last horse.
1: I mean,
4: basically.
1: It's basically it's all the theatrics at this point.
4: Oh, okay. Well, thanks for that.
3: Chief Wallaby.
1: 3-1. That's not bad.
5: Wallabies are so cute.
0: The shoes?
5: No, the mini kangaroos.
4: Oh. It's a wallaby.
5: A wallaby.
1: Now, is it just is a wallaby just like a is it a young kangaroo, or is it just a kangaroo that was just not blessed with strength or height?
4: Good question.
1: I mean, because you see some of these kangaroos fighting the people that train them or the people that own them, and they can really throw down.
5: Kangaroos are frightening. A wallaby is a small to medium-sized marsupial native to Australia and New Guinea. So, yeah, it is just a mini kangaroo.
1: So, basically, you see this one crossing the road, you just step on the gas.
5: Oh, no.
0: Dang.
1: The other ones you don't want to deal with.
0: Oh, Patty. It was not that funny. I'm sorry. It wasn't that funny.
1: The other ones,
0: I mean, it was,
1: the
0: it
1: other
0: was
1: ones
0: fun,
1: you just
0: but
1: don't
0: it wasn't that
1: with.
0: Funny.
2: Brother, I left it everything. Come on.
1: Here's something I think we need to figure
4: out
1: for this show. With the time slot we're in, we need to be at more horse racing events. Now, LeVar and I were at Santa Anita at 3 in the morning. Not ideal. It was cold. It was a pain in the ass to get to try and find the place. It was all the way over in the deep corner. And so that felt like that was not the most desirable spot to be in if you were going to cover a horse race. But I feel like when we were in Keeneland, that was awesome. And there's horse races all around the country. I feel like this show could really corner that market. There's a lot of opportunity there if you guys want to go to horse tracks and really get down on this. We just have to delete a bunch of stuff from the podcast because we've made a ton of jokes about horses, going to the other side of the world when they break a leg or something at a track.
4: Or you have?
1: Hey, look, man, you're the one that's seen it in person. I mean, you were there. They brought out the sheet and everything. And then you had a buddy have to explain it to his kid. But you saw it in person. I've never seen it in person. I've just heard the stories. So I feel like there's an opportunity here if you guys want to you guys want to get in on this. Go cover some horse races. and really try and corner that side of the corner of that market here. So there's our wheel of horses for the Belmont. Those are our picks. And because all nine horses were selected, I feel like we got a pretty good opportunity and a good chance here that somebody's going to win this. I think it's going to be
6: fun. I feel like I'm going to have one that gets scratched, by the way. I have that feeling.
1: Yeah, I don't know what they do about it. You know, just, do they have backup horses? Can you have a backup horses horse race? Like if there's a, you know, like an alternate, like the Olympics, like you got an alternate that goes in there if somebody gets hurt. So that way you can at least fill out the field. Well, I don't know. Out of my price range to own a horse, but. Are you getting?
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1: It's two pros and a cup of Joe here on Fox Sports Radio. LeVar Arrington, Brady Quinn, Jonas Knox with you. Coming up next, we are going to tell you about another major payday in the world of sports, but not the one you're thinking of, and that's yours right here on FSR. 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
20: 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Seth Jarvis scored on a power play in overtime after Carolina erased a deficit in regulation, only to give up a late tying goal. The Hurricanes beat the Vegas Golden Knights 4-3 in Game 2 of the Stanley Cup Final to tie the series. Jarvis's heroics at 3:56 into overtime came after a thrilling third period that included four goals being scored and another getting called off because of goaltender interference. Carolina became the first team since 1994 to win a cup final game when trailing by multiple goals in the final 10 minutes. Game 3 is Saturday night in Las Vegas. There's now a guarantee the series will return to Raleigh for a Game 5 next week. Red Wings captain Dylan Larkin has requested a trade from Detroit, sources told ESPN yesterday. Larkin has a full no-trade clause in his contract through next season, meaning he'll have control over his destination. Issues between Larkin and Detroit management have been brewing for a while, dating back at least to testy contract negotiations in 2023. Larkin has been a consistent offensive contributor, scoring at least 30 goals and 67 points in each of the last five seasons, while emerging as one of the best defensive forwards and penalty killers in the league. FIFA has made a late change of policy to bar World Cup fans from bringing refillable water bottles into the tournament's 16 stadiums across North America. The Stadium Code of Conduct update was criticized Thursday by an English fan group, which argued FIFA had given assurances on carrying empty plastic bottles to fill with freely available water at a tournament where heat and extreme weather are expected to be a factor.
21: Partly sunny with afternoon showers and thunderstorms, a few strong ones, and high temperatures near 84. I'm Chief Meteorologist Carrie Pujol.
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0: to Blake. She puts up a three. It misses, and the Fighting Irish are headed to the Elite Eight.
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0: Burrows and a cup of Joe, Fox Sports Radio. LeVar Arrington, Brady Quinn, Jonas Knox with you here. Coming up top of next hour, a little over 10 minutes from now, we're going to see exactly what somebody has in restore. Potential bounce back opportunity in the world of sports. That'll be yours right here on Fox Sports Radio. 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By the way, Lorena, for the podcast listeners, what was that awful song? Just so people know what I was
1: that
0: saying.
1: Was Skate by Anderson .Paak and Bruno Mars.
2: Ah. Oh, gosh. Yeah. I knew it was a Bruno Mars song.
0: Bruno Mars. The degenerate gambler, right? That's the guy who likes to get after it a little bit.
1: I think about him every time I go to the MGM. I'm just like, yeah.
0: The Brendan Sorsby of music.
1: Yeah, I heard he loves Vegas so much that he pretty much is going to only perform there the rest of his life.
0: Really?
1: That's what I heard.
2: Doesn't he have like a little like lounge that he owns or something that he performs at live?
1: Yeah.
2: I think I heard that he has a spot. That
0: yeah, if you get one of those residencies, it's a pretty sweet.
2: I heard he owns a spot, is what I hear. I don't know how true that is, but whatever it is, he performs at like this, like real intimate, like jazz spot or some type of a lounge where he'll pop, like not even scheduled, like he'll just pop in and he'll do a set. Like,
0: that's pretty cool.
2: Yeah,
0: nice.
2: That's what I've heard. Because I think I got invited to one before. I was like, yeah, I'll pass.
0: See what I mean? Yeah, good call.
2: I'm not a fan of Bruno Mars because my wife and kids were playing him 24 hours, like during his like top of his popularity. When there were still CDs, I think I took his CD and threw it out the window. they played it so much. I took it out and threw it out the window.
0: Really?
2: Before Penn could even talk. We were hitting. I remember the day I recorded it. We were driving to the zoo. We were going to the zoo and they popped it right on in. And I was like, I just couldn't take it anymore. I popped that bad boy out and threw it. Everybody was crying. Wife didn't talk to me for like 2 hours. It was bad.
0: You just frisbeed it out the window.
2: Get it out of here, man. I just can't take it no more.
0: Do you think that
2: if I hear him with one of his old school beats one more time, man, I'm gonna lose it. Like I'm gonna just open the door and just jump out while the car's moving.
0: Do you think that there's gonna be looked back on as like a traumatic experience for anybody in the family that dad in a fit of rage just frisbeed a CD out the window?
2: No, not a CD, the Bruno Mars CD. Like the baby was in a car seat singing, like she's not even big enough to not be in a car seat. And she's singing Bruno Mars. This is it. We've come to the end.
0: This
2: CD is out of here or I'm out of here. One of the two. Yeah, Bruno, you can come raise the Arrington family. I'm out of here. So I've always hated Bruno Mars ever since.
0: I had no idea. I was unaware of that that factoid. All right, well,
2: there you go.
0: I thought my take was strong. So now I
2: no. So when you said this song sucks, I was like right there with you. It's all right. Support, bro. I was right up there. Top. I was holding.
1: All right,
2: with
1: no
2: you.
1: More Bruno yeah. Mars. I hear you. Thank you.
2: Thank you. Thank you, Lorena. All right. Well, there you go.
0: Hey, Bruno, if you want to come on the show, I mean, you're more than welcome. State your case.
2: I appreciate y'all letting me have a session.
0: Hey, it's Jonas Knox. 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
14: And here's what you need to know.
15: The NBA banned two people for life from its arenas on Thursday after one of them was arrested shortly after running onto the court during Game 1 of the NBA Finals and appearing to take a selfie next to San Antonio star Victor Wembanyama. The incident occurred midway through the fourth quarter of Wednesday's game between the Spurs and New York Knicks. The NBA did not disclose what role the second banned person, who did not run onto the court, played in the incident. The NBA is also investigating reports of bad conduct from San Antonio fans that was directed at Knicks guard Jalen Brunson. The New York Knicks look to go up 2-0 against the San Antonio Spurs in the NBA Finals before the series shifts to Madison Square Garden. Game 2 tips off tonight at 8:30. Kelsey Mitchell scored 11 straight points during a third-quarter run Thursday night and finished with 25 points to help the defending Commissioner's Cup champion Indiana Fever open this season's tournament with an 83-71 victory over the Atlanta Dream. Aaliyah Boston added 19 points, 7 rebounds, and 3 blocks. Caitlin Clark had 17 points, 8 assists, and 7 rebounds. Mitchell was 11 of 15 from the field and joined the WNBA's 5,000-point club. Olivia Miles scored a career-high 28 points and set a WNBA rookie record with 8 three-pointers. The Minnesota Lynx held off the Golden State Valkyries 87-84 on Thursday night for their 6th straight victory. Detroit Lions rookie wide receiver Kendrick Law suffered a torn ACL during Tuesday's OTA practice in a non-contact drill. Law was selected in the 5th round of the 2026 draft out of Kentucky after the Lions traded up 13 spots to land him at number 168.
16: partly sunny today. We'll see afternoon showers and thunderstorms. A few could be strong to severe. High temperatures at 84. 64 tonight. Overnight, chances of rain and thunderstorms. And then for Saturday, partly sunny. Chance of showers and storms in the afternoon with a high near 80. I'm Chief Meteorologist Carrie.
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6: 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Seth Jarvis scores the game-winning goal for the Hurricanes in Game 2 of the Stanley Cup Final. Jarvis is the sixth different Hurricane to score an overtime goal this postseason. Only the 1993 Montreal Canadiens with seven had more different players score an overtime goal during their playoff run. 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You got to love the hockey calls because there's this genuine surprise in the announcer's voice when the play actually develops. You never know when a hockey goal is going to happen. Like Mike Breen's got like 2 or 3 seconds to prepare his bang for when a shot goes up. The hockey guy, it's just like in a flash. Yeah, Paulie.
7: We've talked about this a lot before with like Doc Emmerich and different people who do hockey. These shift changes are so drastically fast. I mean, NBA players, they sub in, they sub out. It's very regimented and organized. The shift changes to know from second to second who is on the ice and who is not by the play-by-play person, it's nuts.
6: I think it's the most difficult job in all of professional broadcasting. I know you guys probably talked about it at length with Dan sitting here, but I can't imagine how someone like Doc Emmerich or any of these hockey announcers, who most of them are sitting way up, like they're calling it off a monitor in some cities, sitting way up on the upper levels, are able to decipher who is getting the puck at different times when these line changes are happening. I guess practice makes perfect. You're around the game long enough, you get better at it. But I think that is the most difficult job in broadcasting. No doubt about that. Dylan, you got a poll question for us today.
8: I do, actually. Off of our play of the day, what's the best overtime in sports? NBA, NHL, NFL, MLB?
6: It's got to be NHL because it can end at any moment, like the anticipation for it. Basketball, you've got the full 5 minutes. Football's immediate, but, you know, it develops over the course of an overtime. Extra innings, I guess that's kind of comparable. But I like the speed of hockey and the way that it ends up that way. So, yeah, I would take hockey on that one.
8: Yeah, a walk-off, though, in extra innings. You have the walk-off component, which does – but also you can get into the wee hours of extra innings where I think fans run out of steam a little bit.
6: Yeah, I kind of like that, though. Like, I remember – I think I was a kid going to, like, a Pawtucket Red Sox game that went, like
7: – Minor league?
6: Minor league baseball. Like, right. you don't know the difference. And I'm learning this as a father that, like – like, I want to take my kid to the Dodger game, and I want to sit in the front row so I can show my kid baseball up front. He doesn't give a damn. He doesn't care. He doesn't know the difference between the Pawtucket Red Sox and the Boston Red Sox. I didn't. Kids don't either. But I think I was at a Paw Sox game. I like that, Paw Sox. And it was like 20-something innings. Like one of the longest games ever played 20-some-odd, 30-some-odd years ago. I don't know when it was. What else you got, Dylan?
8: I got one from Todd on Game 2 tonight. How does Game 2 of the NBA Finals play out? The Knicks win by a few, Knicks win comfortably, Spurs take it by a small margin, or Spurs even the series in dominant fashion? That is word for word.
6: That's real Algonquin roundtable back there with you, Tom. That's a tough one. That's a tough poll question. I like the Spurs to win this one because I think there's going to be a real sense of desperation in San Antonio. Like, you can come back from 2-0 down. We've seen teams do it. But the idea of going on the road against this Knicks team and winning 4 of the next 5 with 3 of them at MSG, it just seems improbable at best, impossible at worst. I think the level of energy and desperation that they play with is going to carry them. I can even see them winning comfortably in this one. I can, you know, not double digits, but 7-8 points. Yeah, Paulie.
7: I want to go back to October. Wemby was coming off last year with the blood clot and not a great second year. Did anyone in your business, any pundits, analysts, have the Spurs in the finals?
6: No, because there's a formula for success in the NBA. And that formula is get to the playoffs first, take your lumps, and then get to the finals and compete for a championship. Sometimes like in the case of Boston, you've got to get to the conference finals five or six times, and you've got to lose in the finals before you win a championship. Sometimes, like Oklahoma City, where you get beat in the second round one year, win a championship the next year. But with very little exceptions, there is the path to take. You've got to take that path and lose in the conference playoffs. The Spurs, what they've done is nearly unprecedented to not only get to the finals, but to beat back some of the teams they did. A Minnesota team that was injured, but had more experience. A Oklahoma City team that was the defending champs, injured, but had a lot of experience, down 3-2 to win a series like that. You don't see stuff like that happen. So no, nobody believed that the Spurs team was capable of that. So I think they're going to come out with some energy in this game. I think they're going to win game two because I think they know it's basically win or go home for the San Antonio Spurs. All right, a lot to get to in the second hour. Sam Amick, he's going to join us in the third hour of the show down in San Antonio. NBA Finals game two taking place tonight. We'll talk about that and much more when we come back. Dan Patrick Show.
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12: And the pitch. Swinging a looper, shallow right center field. That's a base hit. Cubs win the ball game. Pete Crow Armstrong delivers. What a finish. The Cubs have scored four runs with a great ninth inning rally. This is one for the memory banks.
13: Audio from the Cubs Radio Network. Pete Crow Armstrong's bloop RBI single capped a four-run ninth inning. The Chicago Cubs beat the Athletics 7-6 to avoid a three-game series sweep. PCA also hit a solo homer, his ninth of the season, in the sixth inning for Chicago, which had lost three straight and 14 of 17. The Cubs host the San Francisco Giants this weekend. The Detroit Tigers and Chicago White Sox were both off yesterday. The Tigers start a homestand against Seattle tonight, while the White Sox are in Philadelphia to take on the Phillies. The South Bend Cubs bats went quiet after the fourth inning, which allowed Quad Cities to come back and win last night by a 4-3 score. South Bend's offense went quiet, producing only one base runner in the final five innings. The River Bandits' bullpen retired the Cubs' final 12 batters of the game. With South Bend leading the series 2-1, the Cubs and River Bandits will play a 14-inning doubleheader starting at 6:30 tonight on Sports Radio WSBT. New York Yankees outfielder Aaron Judge will be sidelined indefinitely with a stress fracture of one of his ribs, the team announced yesterday. The three-time AL MVP was out of the lineup earlier in the day for a third straight game. The team later announced Judge was diagnosed with a stress fracture of the first rib on his right side and will need to rest and have limited activity. He'll be reevaluated after having additional imaging in about 4 to 6 weeks, but should return at some point this season.
14: Partly sunny with afternoon showers and thunderstorms, a few strong ones, and high temperatures near 84. I'm Chief Meteorologist.
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18: His trainer, his corner, told him the 12th round.
19: Oh,
18: he
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18: Fight. I mean,
19: know.
18: Are you kidding me?
19: I agree.
18: Hey, your mind. You hey, tell your guys.
19: I gotta go, Chris.
20: Dan Patrick.
21: I thought that he was dead. It's been so very long. I just assumed he'd piss Dan off.
19: See,
21: and that's why.

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10: Now, the latest forecast from the WSBT Weather Center.
11: Partly sunny skies today and a warm one. We're going to end up around 84. And while we do see some sun to start out, we actually see showers and thunderstorms this afternoon. And we could have an isolated strong to severe storm as well. We continue with the chance of rain and thunderstorms overnight tonight. We drop to 64. And then for Saturday, partly sunny, afternoon showers and storms, and a high of 80. I'm Chief Meteorologist Carrie Pujo.

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0: Indiana Fever get the win last night. Caitlin Clark, solid game for Caitlin Clark. Not her best, not her worst. But she did have an explanation as to why she wasn't on her best game.
1: Yeah, I mean, a little sick, but I don't know. I tried to eat some applesauce, and then it just came up. And then everything else in my stomach also came up. So I thought I was going to stay down, and then I found a trash can, thank God. And I haven't puked that much in a really long time. So, but then I felt fine. I felt light. So I was running around feeling good in the second half. But I feel okay. Obviously, I'm losing my voice a little bit, but I'll be good.
0: Let me tell you, that is the most relatable thing that Caitlin Clark has ever said. Who amongst us? Well, I guess I should ask this. Who amongst us has never boot and rallied? We got two of them. 50% of the guys have not boot and rallied. Yeah, Marvin.
2: So this morning, Paulie sends me an email. Hey, can you get the Clark boot and rally comment? And I looked up on social media, X, IG, I Googled it. Caitlin Clark boot and rally. I was looking for her to say the term boot and rally. And then Paulie sends me the actual clip. I was like, oh, like throw up and then get back out there. I was like, man, I did not live a life.
0: You didn't live that lifestyle. I mean, I've lost track of the number of times I booted and rallied. Haven't done it in several years, hopefully more than several years. But yeah, it was once a fixture of my college life. Yeah, Paulie.
3: It's almost like she wanted to tell it, the story. She wasn't like hiding it.
0: I love the transparency. Yeah. I love it. She wanted to say that story. Yeah, Fritzy.
4: I thought it was about Fever fans that they wear these special boots to kind of get the team to rally from behind, like a rally cap or a rally monkey like the Angels had.
3: Oh, have boot and rally night at the next Fever game.
0: That might encourage some pretty hard drinking there. Like an award for who doesn't boot and rally. Like if you do boot, I don't know. That's a good way to sell beer. If you're in the venue, drink as much as you can before you boot and then you have to rally. Booting and rally is not a great thing either. Not a fun thing. Yeah, Fritzy.
4: But if you play for a team called Fever, you might vomit eventually. You would think that you'd start getting sick once in a while.
3: The fighting indigestion.
0: That's at least twice I've regretted calling on Fritzy back there. That's a couple of times.
4: He plays for the Fever. She's going to throw up.
0: Caitlin Clark's still a big story in the WNBA. And for good reason. She's a lot of fun to watch. She is the reason that I watch WNBA games. But I got to address this. Because it came up over the last couple of days when the Indiana Fever revoked the credential of one of the reporters that is covering the team. The reporter's name is Scott Agnes. He's been an independent reporter out of Indiana for some time, covered the Pacers, covered the Fever, also worked for the Pacers for some time. And he had his credential revoked this past week, or I guess he revealed it this past week, because he tweeted out some information that the Indiana Fever disagreed with. Last month, he tweeted out that Clark was out of a game against the Portland Fire, citing load management. It's not an outrageous claim. Caitlin Clark has been injured for the better part of the last couple of years. She's been dealing with multiple things. Last season was kind of a lost cause for Clark. Now she's got a back issue she's been dealing with. Well, the Indiana Fever took issue with that. They refuted the reporting, and then they decided to revoke the credential of Scott Agnes. Now, I'm not going to weighing on the particulars of Scott. I don't know him that well. I know him from being around Indiana. I know he's had some issues with the Pacers in the past, with the NBA in the past. But my issue is more with the WNBA writ large, because the WNBA, to me, they continue to prove that they are not ready for this moment. Like the WNBA over the last 3 years is having a moment. It has been fueled by Caitlin Clark. She has brought in more eyeballs than the WNBA has ever seen. Ticket sales skyrocketed. And look, I'm not dismissing the accomplishments of other WNBA players. These are great players, but the facts are the facts. The casual fan tunes in to watch Caitlin Clark. The number, though, of own goals that the WNBA has, the number of rakes that they step on consistently is just mind-blowing. You had this situation with the Fever revoking the credential. Certainly a reprimand or a public rebuking probably would have been enough. They didn't need to revoke the credential. They decided to do it. And now this is the story. This is what people are talking about. They made a mountain out of a molehill here. And that just shows to me they're not ready for it. It goes even further. Like Kathy Engelbert, the WNBA commissioner, when she reportedly said that Caitlin Clark should be grateful for the platform that the WNBA provides. Could you imagine Adam Silver saying that about Shai Gilgeous-Alexander or Nikola Jokic or Jalen Brunson now, that any one of them should be grateful for the platform that they're being provided? Come on. Come on. It goes deeper than that. Like, I took issue as a reporter with how the Dallas Stars dealt with the Paige Beckers, AZ Fudd situation, cutting off the reporter. Again, making a mountain out of a molehill. Let the young woman answer the question. She probably would have had one ready to go. Answer the question. Everybody moves on. Instead, you make that comment, you cut the reporter off, and that's the story for like 3 days. They just continue to show me that they're not ready for this level that they're rising to. The WNBA is hot right now. People are watching the WNBA. I was telling you guys before the show, like last year, when Caitlin Clark did play, I'm looking for like the Ion Network. I'm looking to find her anywhere. I'm watching NBC. I'm watching anywhere Caitlin Clark is playing basketball. I want to see, because I want to watch Caitlin Clark for the same reasons that I wanted to watch Steph Curry back in the day. She does things that are unique. People shot threes before Steph Curry. They shot threes before Caitlin Clark. They didn't shoot them like Steph Curry. They don't shoot them like Caitlin Clark. The WNBA has to get out of its own way. Be ready for this moment. It's only going to get bigger and better for the WNBA. You cannot be stepping on all these rakes as regularly as they are. All right, Sam Amick, great writer over the Athletic. He's going to join us in the next hour. Take your phone calls as well. A lot to get to. Dan Patrick Show.
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6: Audio from 99.9 The Fan. Seth Jarvis scored on a power play in overtime after Carolina erased the deficit in regulation, only to give up a late tying goal. The Hurricanes beat the Vegas Golden Knights 4-3 in Game 2 of the Stanley Cup Final to tie the series. Jarvis's heroics at 3:56 into overtime came after a thrilling third period that included four goals being scored and another getting called off because of goaltender interference. Carolina became the first team since 1994 to win a cup final game when trailing by multiple goals in the final 10 minutes. Game 3 is Saturday night in Las Vegas. There's now a guarantee the series will return to Raleigh for a Game 5 next week. Red Wings captain Dylan Larkin has requested a trade from Detroit, sources told ESPN yesterday. Larkin has a full no-trade clause in his contract through next season, meaning he'll have control over his destination. Issues between Larkin and Detroit management have been brewing for a while, dating back at least to testy contract negotiations in 2023. Larkin has been a consistent offensive contributor, scoring at least 30 goals and 67 points in each of the last five seasons, while emerging as one of the best defensive forwards and penalty killers in the league. FIFA has made a late change of policy to bar World Cup fans from bringing refillable water bottles into the tournament's 16 stadiums across North America. The Stadium Code of Conduct update was criticized Thursday by an English fan group, which argued FIFA had given assurances on carrying empty plastic bottles to fill with freely available water at a tournament where heat and extreme weather are expected to be a factor.
18: Partly sunny with afternoon showers and thunderstorms, a few strong ones, and high temperatures near 84. I'm Chief Meteorologist.
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21: I thought that he was dead. 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
21: and that's why he

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0: Women's College World Series, sweeping Texas Tech in the championship series. It's the Longhorns' second title in program history, having now won back-to-back years. Westwood One Sports.
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1: Welcome back. I'm Jim Rome in Southern California, and it's true. We are on Westwood One. We are on Sirius XM. We are on the X platform. We are on the Rome TV channel. It has 9 platforms, so we're in a lot of places. As promised, we are joined right now by a UFC fighter with a pro record of 29-13. In fact, he is the promotion's all-time leader in knockout wins with 16. He is currently ranked number 9 in the heavyweight rankings. He is going to take on Josh Hokit at UFC Freedom 250 at the White House next Sunday, June 15th. I'm talking about Derek Lewis. Derek, great to have you back on the show. How you living, big dude?
2: I'm living pretty good, man. Thanks for having me, man. It's crazy.
1: It is crazy, dude. In fact, why don't you tell me what's crazy about it and how crazy is it right now?
2: I believe my life period just crazy, you know, because 20 years ago, I was in prison, my first time hearing your show on the radio, and now it's like you interviewing me on your show, and by me going to the White House is even more crazy, especially from all the stuff that I've been going through in my life.
1: My brother, you are the best. You are the best. I love that you just said that. So when you first heard this show, were you still incarcerated or had you gotten out?
2: No, I was still incarcerated. You know, you haven't changed the music or anything. The intro music, still the same. Everything's the same. That's crazy.
1: My man, you're right. That part I have not changed. I love. How are you able to listen on the inside? Like, what were the radio privileges like? Because you're not the first person to tell me that.
2: Oh, we purchased radio off commissary. You know, I think it was like $10 back then. Purchased TVs off commissary. And, you know, we just used to listen to sports all day, even though we couldn't watch it most of the time, and we just listened to sports.
1: I like that, man. I like that. Was there any of that, yo, man, turn that crap off. I hate that guy. And were you like, yo, man, no, I kind of like that. That's my dude.
2: No, it was just on my headphones, so okay. I just listened to the headphones.
1: <All right. laughs> I got you. Derek Lewis joining us. So, you know, I appreciate you, man. That's a great story. Thank you so much. So the fact of the matter is, though, you did that time. You served your time. You got rehabilitated. And then you came out and you found MMA. And now you're going to fight at the White House. What has MMA done for you in your life?
2: Well, MMA helped me stay grounded, helped me really provide for my family and provide for myself. You know, wanted me to really do the right things in life and in my community so I can continue doing stuff for other people in my life. You know, so I really owe everything to MMA.
1: Derek, what was it like, for those who don't know, what was it like for you coming up in New Orleans? What were the conditions like and what was your life like on the way up?
2: My life like in New Orleans was pretty bad. You know, that's the reason why I represent Houston so much, because I really felt like Houston really gave me a second chance at life. And New Orleans is just like a bunch of childhood trauma that I went through with my family.
1: Derek Lewis joining us. You believe that fully, don't you? Second chances. That America is the land of second chances, right?
2: Oh, yeah. Yeah. Best country in the world.
1: All right, so I rarely ever would start high up in the conversation by asking a fighter about where they're fighting as opposed to who they're fighting. But as we're talking about it, this is a truly historic sporting event. What's it represent to you to have a chance to compete on the South Lawn of the White House celebrating 250 years of American independence?
2: Oh, man, it's like crazy. Like, I'm part of American history now. You know, this thing goes around 1,000 years from now, people are going to be saying, oh, it was a UFC fight at the a White House before. And people are like, oh, no way. No way that even happened. So they even look it up. They'd be like a picture of me with no shorts on. So it'd be crazy.
1: Derek Lewis joining us. It's one thing to get that invite. It's one thing to be a part of that card, but it's how the invite came and how it all came together, which is so interesting. For those who don't know the story, can you take us through it? It was UFC 327 in April. Dana White calls you. What did he say to you on that call?
2: I'm saying the president asking me why I'm not on the card, why Derek Lewis is not on the card. And so, Dana had stepped away 5 minutes and called me, and I was just getting out the shower. So I was like sitting there butt naked talking to Dana about some very important phone call. So it was like, This is so crazy, man. I'm so excited to be doing this.
1: Derek, what did that feel like? What did it feel like when Dana said, hey, by the way, big fella, the president just asked me why you're not on the card? What did you think when you heard that?
2: I didn't really believe it. I couldn't believe it until I like picked up my phone and started looking at everything. It was like so crazy, man. I feel so blessed.
1: Derek Lewis joining us. The thing is, though, the president has been in your corner for more than a minute now. There's also more backstory to this for those who do not know. What happened immediately after you won your fight at UFC Nashville last July? There was another phone call. What was that phone call?
2: I couldn't hear what he was saying. I just know that he was saying congratulations, but the fans and everyone was so cheering so loud, I couldn't hear what he was saying on the phone. And so he tried calling me the next day, and I didn't answer just because it was a Florida number. I didn't want to answer nobody from Florida. You know how they are. But I didn't want to answer, and the UFC had called me and told me, oh, Trump was trying to call you. He said he's not answering your phone. I said, damn, my bad. I didn't know it was him.
1: I was not answering a call from Florida because you know how they are. You're right, Florida man. I know how Florida man is. Derek, the thing is, though, about the call that you didn't understand, he called you while you were still in the cage. He called you while you were still in the ring right after the fight, right?
2: Oh, yeah, that was crazy. Crazy.
1: What were you thinking? Have you ever gotten a phone call right after a fight? What were you thinking it was?
2: I don't think anyone had got a phone call like that after a fight, especially answer it. Answer the call. Yeah, it was crazy.
1: Much less from the president. All right, so we're talking to Derek Lewis. He's going to be a part of this card. So you're going to fight Josh Hokit. So Hokit is a college wrestler, football player, spent time on NFL practice squads, the Niners, the Cardinals. Hey, look, man, you know this as well as anybody. Styles make fights. What are you expecting from him? He's 3-0 in the UFC. He's the fifth-ranked heavyweight. What are you expecting from this fight?
2: Hopefully it'll bring it and we have an entertaining fight for the whole world to see.
1: I mean, is winning enough? Is that all you care about? I just want to win. I don't care how it looks. I just want to win. Or do you feel like, given the stage, you want to win a certain way?
2: Given the stage, I just want to win and be in the record books for something like this and for my country. You know, it's got to be great. It's going to be something like that right there.
1: Something like that, right?
2: Yeah.
1: You want to give them something. How about that move, man? Take me through that, dude.
2: Yeah, 300
1: Take me through
2: pounds.
1: That. That's what I was going to say, dude. That's a big man showing some agility and some athleticism. Take me through that.
2: Yeah, it was like before the fight, we was like, he liked to come forward like that. And so my coach was letting me know that something like that is going to be available. So I was just like, all right, I'm going to just go ahead and try it. I'm going to try it. So I'm in great shape. You know, I was training probably like 6 months for this fight, 7 months for this fight. And I felt like I was in great shape. And I felt like I wanted to fly across the cage, and I did.
1: Dude, you did fly across the cage. It's one thing for like Conor McGregor to come flying across the cage and crack Jose Aldo the way he did. He's not 300 pounds. And he didn't get up like that. That was beautiful. That was beautiful. Listen, one more thing. I just put up the card. Dude, that presser, the presser you had with Hokit was wild. Like right there. That was wild. He and Topuria look like they might let the hands go. You've seen every kind of presser. Have you ever seen anything quite that wild?
2: No, not at all. Your opponent is talking trash to you. He ain't talking trash to everyone else that's up there at the desk. And so it was just real weird to see.
1: Yeah, like Topuria's gonna be like, dude, why are you even talking to me? I'm not fighting you. Don't you worry about your own business. Why are you talking to me anyway? You know, I'm looking at your background, dude, is interesting because your plan was when you got in, you once said, I'm gonna get out when I'm 35. My man, you did turn 41 in February. So what happened? Why are you still fighting? What is it about this sport that keeps you coming back for more?
2: Shit, whenever I turn 35, that's whenever I start making money. You know, that's when they really started paying me. I'm like, damn, I should have did this like 5 years ago.
1: That's how you keep it real, dude. That's how you keep it real. That's what I'm talking about right there. Thank you. Thank you, man. Anyone who says it's not about the money, it's about one thing, the money. And I'm fine with that. You earn your money. Let me ask you one more thing. You had, I'm guessing, one or two or 10 street fights when you were younger. But have you ever had a sanctioned fight outside? Like, there's so much talk about, hey, man, it's going to be hot. It's going to be sweltering. There's going to be a million gnats. Are you at all concerned about this? Are you preparing a certain way for this?
2: My gym be over 100 degrees all year long anyway, so I train at those type of temperatures anyways, and the gnats, it really don't bother me because I live in the south anyway, so we used to mosquitoes and stuff like that.
1: Yeah, exactly, right? The bugs. If you live in an area where there are bugs, you're used to bugs. It just seems to me like I'd be a lot more concerned about knees and elbows and hammer fists, anything but a few bugs, right? Who cares?
2: Yeah, I don't care about no bug. The bug got to watch out for me. He might get smashed on his face.
1: Derek Lewis joining us. All right, he is UFC's all-time leader in knockout wins with 16. Currently number 9 in the heavyweight rankings, and he's going to be there. UFC Freedom 250. It's at the White House next Sunday, June 15th, on the South Lawn. Big dude, good luck to you, man. Appreciate you very much.
2: Appreciate it, man.
1: Great to have you on the show, dude. Great to have you on. Good luck.
2: Appreciate it. Thanks for having me.
1: Always good to talk to you, Derek. Appreciate it. Derek Lewis joining us. Hey, I thought that was so great the way he started that interview by saying, man, she's crazy. It's all crazy. I'm like, what's crazy? Well, the fact that I was incarcerated and I used to listen to your radio show when I was in prison, and now I'm on your show. Big dude, that's twice now, if I'm not mistaken, he's been on the show. That is crazy. He said, but the whole thing's crazy. He's like, and I'm going to fight at the White House. So I was incarcerated, got out, took on MMA, used to listen to you on the inside, and now I'm going to fight at the White House. And the president was the one who said, why is Derek Lewis not fighting Hokit? And Dana's like, yeah, why not? We can make that happen. 1-800-636-8686. Yeah, a lot of talk about that too. They're going to fight outside. They're going to fight outside, and there's going to be these crazy lights. Obviously, bugs are attracted to lights. And if you're fighting, obviously there's a lot more dangerous things than gnats, but do you want a bunch of gnats in your throat, in your mouth, in your eyes? I mean, they're gnats. They're a pain in the ass, right? But then again, probably not as much as a pain in the ass of having a guy flying across the cage and jumping up and kneeing you in the head. That's a big dude with that move. All right, if you want to talk a little MMA, we can do that. All right, so we're getting ready for hour number 3. I don't know exactly what to expect. Something came across my radar. Tom saw it before I did. Hey, Tom, do you want to preview this at all, or do we just want to let this happen? Well, what do you know? What can you tell us without giving it away?
3: Well, we already gave the hint that it's a phenomenon-related thing.
1: Okay. So that gives you an idea that it's a certain part of the country.
3: Yes, geographically narrows it down a little bit.
1: Right. Demographically also, yeah, maybe.
3: Maybe. Partially. I guess that's another hint. I will also say it's not just... It's a clone zoom, but it's not one clone zooming in.
1: Is this another Silk-related production?
3: It is also...
1: Because if so, I'm not as excited. No offense, brah.
3: No offense, brah. It is actually not a Silk involvement.
1: Good. No offense, brah.
3: No Silk involvement in this particular situation.
1: Okay. All right. So I've been saying all along, if you clones want to zoom in, you can. We've been a simulcast now for a few years. So we have this.
3: And I like the idea of group zooms, but it's hard to pull off. And it's funny you bring up Silk because that's kind of what he tried for his smack-off call, and it kind of was a disaster. So we'll see. Hopefully this next segment goes better than Silk's smack-off call.
1: Okay, we'll see. I like it. So what we have is a clone-related zoom, and the only hint we've given you is it's a phenomenon here.
4: You know what? We got this phenomenon up here.
1: Okay, up here. Up here, up here, up here is the giveaway. So I think we know where it is. We don't know exactly what it is, but we do know it's scheduled to come next segment. And I hope this goes well, because I've been trying to encourage you clones that although it is a radio program, it's a TV program too. It's a simulcast, and there's a video component. And if you've got the kind of game, you are more than welcome to zoom in. Let's see how that goes. That's coming up next.
0: This is Westwood One Sports.
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27: Game 2 of the NBA Finals has the Knicks and Spurs in San Antonio again. Knicks up 1-0 in the best of 7 series. Game 2 tips off tonight, 8:30 Eastern time from San Antonio. Chicago Bears say they are focusing on building a new stadium in Northwest Indiana following a vote from their board of directors. Now, the actual site is yet to be determined, and the vote does not guarantee the team will move to the new site. Bears current lease with Soldier Field in the city of Chicago runs through 2033. Buccaneers quarterback Baker Mayfield said that he and the team aren't anywhere close to terms on a long-term extension as Baker's entering the final year of his contract. He also added he does not want to negotiate a new deal once training camp begins. Broncos edge rusher Jonathan Cooper arrested on domestic violence charges overnight following an alleged incident with his girlfriend. Second seed Alexander Zverev won in 4 sets to advance to the French Open final. He'll face 10th seeded Flavio Cabolli coming up on Sunday.
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32: Now, the latest forecast from the WSBT Weather Center.
0: Skies will become mostly clear tonight as lows drop to 52. For Tuesday, we're mostly sunny with a high of 80 degrees. Remaining mostly sunny on our Wednesday as highs make it to 83. And for Thursday, we'll see a mix of clouds and sun with a high of 85. Partly sunny with a 30% chance of showers and storms developing on Friday as highs make it to 86. I'm WSBT 22 meteorologist Abby Wepler.
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5: Miami canceled a game at Notre Dame and the ACC let them so that they could play a home game against Florida A&M. 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
8: They're probably still looking for an opponent. 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
5: Oh, Vince, I'm sure Georgia State will just drop in.
26: And now, your hosts, Sean Stiers, Vince D'Addario, and Jesse Stiers.
5: Welcome to the show. It is garbage outside right now in South Bend, but it's nice inside, so stay inside. Of course, if you're not in South Bend, well, you don't have to worry about it. I'm Sean Stiers, Vince D'Addario, Jesse Stiers are all here. This is a rapid fire show, only 1 hour tonight. I was going to say right around an hour, right, almost an exact hour, a little bit shy of an exact hour. We've got South Bend Cubs baseball, a doubleheader coming up there in Quad Cities tonight. How are you guys doing today?
9: Couldn't be better, Sean Stiers. Couldn't be better. School today.
5: Your voice says couldn't be better. Your face says what I've been thinking today. So I don't know. I don't know if I'm going to believe you on that one.
9: Oh, man. Well, there's still a lot going on, even though there's no school. You know, you've got Irish Invasion over at Notre Dame, which obviously has changed venues to a degree because of the rain. Mm-hmm. So we got to deal with that.
5: And oh, course, I forgot. I forgot it's Gatorade season. You're out there schlepping the old electrolytes around campus. Yeah.
9: You know it. You know it. So trying to organize all those folks, telling them to bring rain gear, the whole deal. So, you know, that's what I was doing right before I came on.
5: What's up with you, Jesse? Anything new?
6: It's Friday. I'll tell you that.
5: Okay.
6: It's actually still nice out here. It's like 85 degrees.
9: Oh.
6: That rain is rolling in, though.
5: Just wait.
6: The game doesn't get canceled tomorrow, but
5: you'll get it.
6: It just might.
9: It's supposed to rain all day tomorrow, brother, man.
5: Mm-hmm. Not looking good. Not looking good. It was rolling through tonight. We've got 93 days to go until Notre Dame and Wisconsin kick off the season September 6th at Lambeau Field. Of course, all the action is here on Sports Radio WSBT, and all the talk about it is here on Weekday Sports Beat, along with Irish Breakdown. .com. All right, we've got a lot of topics to get to today. I don't know how many we're going to get to. We're just going to start with kind of the big news of the day in our area. The Chicago Bears Board of Directors voted to advance their stadium development in Hammond, Indiana. In a prepared statement, Bears Chairman George H. McCaskey and CEO Kevin Warren said, "We believe a world-class stadium project in Hammond will transform the region, connecting Northwest Indiana and the south side of Chicago through the loop and across the neighborhoods and suburbs stretching north of the city." That is a quote from the Chicago Bears. Now, it is worth noting that while they are moving forward right now, and Indiana Governor Mike Braun is obviously very happy about it. I saw that he went on a talk show with Vince's favorite talk show host nationally on Fox. This is not a done deal. It sounds like it's a done deal, but it's not. There's still a chance that things could end up in Arlington Heights on the other side of Chicago. But let's just start with this. Are you guys ready for the Chicago Bears to hit Hammond, Indiana?
9: I mean, it doesn't, again, we talked about this a little bit yesterday. It's not an unprecedented move for

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1: Located to play in their home stadium. So I just, you know, it's news, but it's not really news at the end of the day. The only reason it's news is because there's a potential that you're leaving the state to go to a different state. But
2: right.
1: Chicago is still so close to Indiana that it's, you know, Vince said it earlier in our group chat, it's really not that big of a deal. I think a better discussion is the state of Indiana emerging as a football powerhouse. You have IU, who just won a national championship. The Colts made the playoffs. Notre Dame is getting back into the full swing of things. And now you got the Bears, who were a couple plays away from the NFC championship, who might be relocating to the state of Indiana. I hate to say it, but I think Indiana's on the come up in terms of becoming a power football state.
2: Is Indiana officially a football state if this move actually goes through? Ooh. The Bears to Hammond, Indiana.
1: Like, that's the bigger discussion. I could care less about where
2: point.
1: They end up playing.
2: You're right about, you know, because really the only real story in this is they're crossing the state lines, because from where Soldier Field is right now, where they've been forever, basically, it's 30 miles to Hammond. It's 39 miles up north to get to Arlington Heights. So, you know, like, it's not that much difference. It's 9 more miles, actually farther away from where they're located right now, to get to Arlington Heights.
1: And I bet it's easier to get to Hammond traffic-wise than it is Arlington Heights.
2: I would imagine so, too, because you don't have all those tolls that you've got to go through. Like, if you're on this side of the city to get to the north side up there to Arlington Heights. And, you know, as far as, like, this, our area is concerned, South Bend, it's only 70 miles to Hammond, you know. So you're saving, you know, it's over 100 miles if you're getting down on Lakeshore and you're down there to Soldier Field. I think you're right, though, Jesse. I think you pulled out the real story in this whole thing if the Bears actually do make this move. Vince and I did talk about it, though, yesterday. I really feel like Indiana's kind of getting played in this. They're a little bit of a pawn in this whole thing. So Mike Braun, the Indiana governor, might be all fired up about it right now. Again, it is far from a done deal, and it just feels to me like this is the Chicago Bears trying to flex to whatever extent that they can flex and try to force Illinois' hands and Governor Pritzker's hand on that side of things in Illinois. This is all about, you know, tax rebates and all that different kind of stuff and how much money the Bears can save by trying to make this deal.
1: You know, I think another frustrating point of this is the Bears have needed a new stadium for a while. It's not a new secret.
2: I mean, they've needed a new stadium since before they did the, you know, since they did the renovations on the last stadium. It was
1: right. So
2: it was an awful stadium.
3: They didn't make it much better.
2: No.
1: My main point here is that, you know, this is kind of, if anyone's to blame in this scenario, it's Chicago. You know, you've put this situation off. You've put the need to get this resolved until the last minute. And so I don't blame, you know, I guess I don't know who's in charge in this whole situation, but I don't blame them for exploring these different options, because it's obvious Chicago doesn't care. It's not something that is a pressing, urgent matter to them. And now it's gotten to the point where they're completely going to leave the state and go to a different, you know, different location.
2: And I mean,
1: so it's just really frustrating because Chicago is acting like they don't care. And like you said, it's probably going to come down to just using Indiana to get, you know, leverage in the situation.
2: Could be a lot worse. Like, think about the Rams franchise. The Rams, who started off in Los Angeles, moved to St. Louis because of a stadium issue. They moved, you know, out of Anaheim and moved to St. Louis. That stadium, you know, like, everything broke down there over who's going to, you know, spend what money for upkeep of the stadium and all those different kind of things. Boom, they're back in Los Angeles. Hey, we got a brand new stadium, SoFi, you know, like, could be a lot worse if you're a Chicago Bears fan than seeing your team move 30 miles to the east and just across the state line. It could just pack up a move halfway across the country like the Rams have done two different times.
3: Well, and, you know, you've got teams like, you know, the Baltimore Colts, you know, that moved to Indianapolis. And, you know, there's plenty of, you know, I'm sure.
2: The Browns, who packed up and moved out of Cleveland to go to Baltimore to become the Ravens.
3: Right. Oakland has lost the Raiders. They've lost the A's.
2: Yeah.
3: You know, like
2: the Raiders.
3: Plenty of
2: Talk about, you know, vagabonds.
3: Right. Exactly. So, I mean, there's plenty of cities that have lost their teams completely. And that's not happening for Chicago. That's not even on the

0: table.
1: The city,
0: which is great.
1: The city of Oakland has lost all three professional sports franchises. The Warriors moved across the bay and into San Francisco. The A's right now are temporarily located in Sacramento for, I think, the second year before they go to Vegas. And already, the Raiders have already moved to Vegas. You know, so think about that. And it's, again, it's all because of the fact that they couldn't come to an agreement or agreements about new stadiums, which it's, especially in professional sports, it is a huge part of your revenue, the suites and the ability to sell those suites for all that money, you know, the premium cost and all that different stuff. It comes down to that. And I mean, again, like when you look at what Soldier Field is right now, it is sorely lacking when it comes to that, you know, those kind of amenities and those kind of things. So
0: it's all like the last time we went to a Bears game, you know, we were sitting up fairly high, right, in the upper deck. And my father-in-law went to go to the bathroom. He missed a quarter of the game because the lines were so long and there was no good way to get like in and out. The concourse was so packed. Like it was awful, you know? So just from a people moving standpoint, I mean, it's an awful situation. So they need a new stadium. They need a new stadium, and they've made it very clear. If like Chicago's not going to come around, if Illinois is not going to come around, then bye-bye.
1: Chi-Town wants to see the Bears go back and play in Wrigley. You know, again, like when you talk about suites and seating, it would be sorely lacking. You know, it'd be a fun little novel concept to play a game or two there, but that's not going to happen full time.
0: Well, and they, you know, they have like a college game or two there, you know, every single year. But like a football field barely fits now into Wrigley as opposed to the way it used to be, right? Because they've built up Wrigley more, you know, with the under the bleachers, bullpens and, you know, some different things. Like the actual on-field area is smaller. So like you can barely even fit a football field on there. So it's not going to work just from a logistics standpoint. But you're right. They don't have the suites. They don't have the seats that you want, like
1: not Wrigley for an NFL stadium.
0: Yeah, Wrigley holds like 42,000.
1: Yeah,
0: you want like 60 plus for an NFL stadium.
1: Arlington and SoFi, I know, seat over 100,000 each.
0: Well, there you go.
1: Like, think about that. Now, I don't know that whatever the stadium that the Bears are ultimately going to get is going to be 100,000, but I would pretty much guarantee it's going to be at least 80,000 to 85, if not more. So
0: right.
1: Okay. Let's move on. Fill in the blank. Brett Bielema became the 2 millionth person to tell Notre Dame to join a conference this week. Everyone always says Notre Dame should join a conference. The real take on this should be blank.
2: The real take on this should be he's butthurt that his defensive coordinator left to be a co-defensive coordinator and secondary coach at Notre Dame. You know, I mean, why else is he opening his mouth about this situation when his most talented coordinator or assistant on staff was poached to be, I wouldn't say, you know, a demotion, because going to Notre Dame is never a demotion, but it's a demotion in title. You know, he's going from defensive coordinator to co-defensive coordinator. So I'm sure he wasn't happy about that.
0: The real discussion or the real point should be, why can't I be independent? That's what all these schools should be asking themselves.
1: Yeah.
0: Don't worry about what Notre Dame's doing. Why can't you do it? And the answer is they can't, and so they'll complain about somebody else. That's the real issue here.
2: They
0: complain because they can't do it, you know? And I'm sorry that Notre Dame can get their own TV deal. I'm sorry that Notre Dame can do everything on their own. They don't need a conference. It's total deflection, Jesse. I completely agree with you.
1: Yeah.
0: If any of these schools could do what Notre Dame does, they would do it. But they can't.
1: That's exactly right. Being in a conference is socialism. It's literally you are in the conference because you need that share of the revenue because you can't cut it on your own. It, you know, that's the real take. Go independent, Illinois, Brett Bielema, or any other program that wants to complain about Notre Dame's independence, Pittsburgh and Pat Narduzzi, and you know, go on down the list. Anyone's allowed to do it. So just stop whining about Notre Dame being independent and see what kind of schedule you can put together. See what kind of TV contract that you can go out and get. BYU thought that they could be independent.
0: I was just gonna say, yes.
1: Not that long ago. Wasn't that long ago. BYU thought they could be independent. They found out the hard way that it is hard. And they got incredibly lucky that the big, you know, all this other stuff started happening and the Big 12 was sitting there teetering and the Big 12 said, hey, Here's our welcome mat. Come on, open arms. Come on, BYU and Utah and the Arizona schools and everybody else. Come on in. We're looking for bodies. So they put this thing together and obviously kept the Big 12 together. But again, you know who won't have teams waiting with welcome arms for them, though, if things blow up? Schools like Illinois and Pittsburgh. Like they're at the very low end of the priority list. But all these coaches want to cry about. I mean, like, look at Penn State as an example. It's actually been 36 years ago yesterday, Penn State joined the Big Ten. Like, Penn State's had some nice years. They were, they were obviously in the college football playoff semifinals a couple of years ago. But in my opinion, Penn State has gone from a national, high power, high profile program back when they were independent to really just another team in the Big Ten. And, you know, obviously it's not even the Big Ten. It's the Big 18. There's 18 teams in the Big Ten, but they want to keep calling it the Big Ten because of branding. But they keep adding all these teams. And the more they add, the more they're just another team. And, like, has the Big Ten really been that great for Penn State? I don't know. I guess you'd have to ask them. But, you know, like, they've been in the Big Ten for 36 years. The last time they expanded a couple of years ago, you remember when they asked everybody, protect your games, your rivalries. Penn State's got no rivalries in the Big Ten. Zero in 36 years. 36 years.
0: They don't have one protected rivalry in the Big Ten. How sad is that? How sad is that? That's ridiculous. Out of 17 teams, you can't find one that you want to at least pretend you're a rival with?
1: Yes.
0: I mean, and that's one of the major reasons that Notre Dame does not want to join a conference. They don't want to become just another team in a conference. Now, you're a long ways away from Notre Dame being just another team. But if you join a conference, you're one of 18 or one of 19 or whatever it happens to be, right? You are one of. Notre Dame's one of one. And people have a problem with that because they're one of one. And that's a shame because anybody can do it. If you want to do it, go for it.
1: Yeah.
0: Back out. Do your own thing. Get your own contract. Go for it. See how that works out for you. I encourage you to do that. And I get upset when media members and all these other people that, these coaches, when they say these things about Notre Dame and about join a conference and blah, blah, blah, nobody ever pushes back. Like, hey, coach, why don't you be an independent? Nobody ever asks that question.
1: Right.
0: That annoys me a little bit.
1: Nothing else, Jesse?
2: Nothing else. I just checked my phone and the Cubs are losing 16-0 all of a sudden.
1: Oh man.
0: Oh my God. It was 9-0 when we started the show.
2: It was 2-0 like an inning and a half ago.
1: Cubs are spiraling. Might be a long hot summer. The way things are.
2: I'd rather watch the Bears play in Wrigley than I would the Chicago Cubs.
1: Maybe they should move the South Bend Cubs to Wrigley for the summer and see if they can do a little
2: They'd
1: bit
2: have
1: better.
2: More heart and fight, I tell you that.
1: No kidding.
0: Man.
1: Yeah, this is a good point, Bear. Notre Dame has more rivals in the Big Ten than Penn State has, and they're not even in the Big Ten.
0: That's sad. That is a sad state of affairs right there.
2: It's a sad but true statement.
1: Now, Bear says four. I mean, you got Michigan State, Michigan.
0: Purdue.
1: Who are we including? Purdue? Ohio State, is that who we're including as the fourth one? Or
0: apparently more of a rivalry than it is with Penn State. So,
1: yeah.
0: I mean, I would say Ohio State is I wouldn't qualify them as a rival. I wouldn't qualify them as somebody that they need to beat. You know what I mean? If you want to call that a rivalry, then so be it.
1: Yeah.
2: But like, they played them in nothing but big games the last 20 years. Multiple Fiesta Bowls, a national championship, a home and home.
1: Oh, I forget.
2: It's been the USC. Same.
1: I always forget. My brain still doesn't equate USC and Big Ten yet, but
0: USC,
1: you're absolutely right.
0: The Big Ten.
1: USC, duh. Yeah. Yeah. So you got USC, Michigan, Michigan State, Purdue. Thank you.
0: Yes. I agree with all four of those.
1: Yeah.
2: I mean, I've said this before. If there's a trophy involved, that's a rivalry, and there's a trophy for all those games.
1: There is.
0: That's true.
1: You're
0: and there's not one
1: right
0: for Ohio State
1: that.
0: Yet.
1: No.
0: Just throwing it. Yeah.
2: Speaking of Michigan State, I might be at that game this year.
1: Ooh. What are we waiting
2: for
1: this?
2: Naomi's new territory is in Michigan, and so she's thinking about taking some of her customers to the Michigan State Notre Dame game.
1: You're not a customer.
2: Well, I'm a part of the deal here.
0: He's a hanger-on. Yeah, he is. He's a plus one.
1: No kidding, man.
2: I'll see you boys up in the box. I'll tell you that.
0: Well, I may not be there, but that's okay.
1: Probably could.
0: You can have my seat.
2: Yeah. Yeah. Worst comes to worst, I'll just take Vince's credential.
0: There you go. Winner, winner.
2: I could pass off as a greasy Italian.
1: What? Wow. What just happened?
0: I don't know. This show's going off the rails real quick for a Friday.
1: Man.
2: My mood is shattered. 16-0 is just pathetic.
0: I mean, it is.
1: That's 16-0 is
0: it's okay.
1: There are three spreads we're about to talk about that Notre Dame has that are just a little bit greater than 16. DraftKings released 4-point spreads for Notre Dame games a couple of days ago. The game at North Carolina, October 3rd. Notre Dame, -23.5. BYU, on the road, -10.5. Miami, Notre Dame is a 7-point favorite at home November 7th. In the SMU game, favored by 17.5, and they're already favored by 20.5 points against Wisconsin. Are you guys, like, I realize there's a lot of, big, lofty expectations and good feelings around Notre Dame. Are you surprised by any of these spreads?
2: I hate it. I hate being favored by a touchdown already against Miami.
1: I'm surprised it's that high for Miami.
2: I know. The rest of them, like North Carolina, SMU, Wisconsin, those are what they are. They're going to blow out Wisconsin. They're going to blow out North Carolina. I hope that they take care of SMU, but I hate seeing those lines for the big games this early, like BYU, Miami, especially Miami. That's a team coming off a national championship appearance. They beat Notre Dame, obviously, last season. I get it. Notre Dame's at home. I still think Miami's going to be a really good team this season, and I think that there's potential that, depending on how things fall, that Notre Dame and Miami game could be for potentially the number one overall spot in the seeding for the college football playoff. It could be there could be a lot of Heisman implications on that game as well for CJ Carr. So I just don't like to see Notre Dame favored by a touchdown this early on.
0: Miami better be good. For Notre Dame's sake, they better be good, because that's right now, that's the marquee game on the schedule, right? And all this talk about Notre Dame playing a cupcake schedule and all these things, like, I want all these teams to overachieve, and these double-digit spreads that are coming out, it's not helpful for that argument.
1: Not at all. Not at all. Not for that argument. And I think when you look at motivators on the other side of things as well, like, BYU is a home 10.5-point dog right now against Notre Dame in the middle of October. That seems astounding. What are supposed to be the three toughest games, BYU, Miami, and SMU, Notre Dame is a combined 35-point favorite in those three games. When you combine all the spreads, that is just – it's just insane to think about it.
0: I mean, this is an easy, easy talk for Marcus Freeman. There's a target on our backs. We're the hunted,
1: but
0: go leave no doubt, go do your thing. And this team does have the talent to do it. I just, as a fan, I don't like it. I don't like it as a fan, but I mean, I get it. I get it. If you actually take the time, and we know Vegas does, if you actually take the time to look at the roster and then you look at the rosters of these other teams and what Notre Dame has returning from an offensive standpoint, they're going to put up points.
1: Notre Dame's got the most returning production of any team in the country.
0: Right. And they have arguably the best secondary in the country as well. And so you put those two things together.
2: I've already anointed it the best secondary events. You can just say it. It's okay. The best secondary.
1: All right, we don't have enough to argue that. We can just concede.
0: I'm saying arguably only because I don't even know who the starting lineup is yet.
2: I think all five of those guys are going to get drafted. Leonard Moore, Adon Schuler, Tay Johnson, Christian Gray, and Saunders, from the guy who transferred from Michigan. They're all going to be on an NFL team at some point, and they're all going to be they're going to be starters for the Notre Dame secondary. So I have no problem anointing them the best secondary.
0: Don't count out Dallas Golden in this whole conversation either.
2: That's okay. Yeah, you're just – providing even more depth out there.
1: So yeah. which of those four lines do you feel best about? Carolina 23.5, BYU 10.5, Miami 7, SMU 17.5.
2: Wisconsin 20.5.
1: Well, I left that out. I'm talking about the four that were just released.
0: Well, then it's going to be North Carolina. That place is still a dumpster fire, and I think Notre Dame's going to take complete advantage of Bill Belichick and the, you know, babysitter's club that he's got going on there.
2: I mean, they're just physically going to dominate North Carolina. Yes. I think they're going to impose their will the entire game. It's going to be like freaking, you know, high schoolers playing against the middle school team at the end of the day. They're just going to overpower them in every way.
0: Every single way. Yeah.
1: I feel like that as well. I feel like at least – at the lines of scrimmage and from a at the on the lines of scrimmage, BYU and Miami and Notre Dame, I think, you know, like you're fairly similar. I think Notre Dame is going to have a lot more skill talent than what BYU is going to have on the field. And again, Miami, it's going to be very similar. So it's like I would have Miami as a 4-point underdog at most, I think. Right now, I am shocked that Notre Dame is a touchdown favorite in that game, or opened up as a touchdown favorite in that game. But I'm not a Vegas line setter, so subject to change, of course, as this season rolls on. But I agree with you guys. The North Carolina game at 23.5, it feels like Notre Dame could really overwhelm the Tar Heels this season. Okay, we'll take a break. When we come back, some comments from Jeremiah Love that he made this week, and the college football playoff released its schedule this week for its games. I've been looking at this thing, and I'm going to pose some questions to Vince and Jesse and see what they think about how this schedule lays out in the college football playoff. We're going to do that after we take a break. This will be our only break this hour, and then we will speed rush to the finish on Weekday Sports Beat with IrishBreakdown.com.
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2: Now, the latest forecast from the WSBT Weather Center.
11: The rest of our Friday features on and off showers and some thunderstorms, some of which could bring some gusty winds and heavy rain. Otherwise, our temperatures will stay mild tonight in the 60s. Saturday will feature some rain showers and storms, especially the first half of the day, drying out late, temperatures making their way to the low 80s. I'm WSBT 22 meteorologist Lynette Grant.
12: 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I'm Sean Stiers. Vince D'Addario is here. Jesse Stiers is here. A little roll call running through this 5 o'clock hour. We've got an early South Bend Cubs doubleheader coming your way from Quad Cities tonight. They'll be bringing you the action. We continue with some rapid fire. Fill in the blank. It's blank that Jeremiah Love told the St. Brown podcast that he originally wanted to go to USC, but they didn't want him.
13: That's hilarious. Like, what a USC thing to do, too, by the way. Uh-huh. Like, to not have the foresight to realize that Jeremiah – look, I don't know that anybody could have realized that Jeremiah Love was going to be Jeremiah Love, right? But he committed on the Irish Breakdown show, so we knew he was going to be pretty dang good. So the fact that USC didn't even want to offer him a scholarship is such a USC thing to do. So good for them.
14: Ooh, forgot the double mute was on. Uh-huh. It's poetic. The reason why it's poetic in his two games against USC in 2024 and 2025 – 37 carries, 344 rushing yards, 9.3 yards per carry, 2 rushing touchdowns, 8 receptions, 60 receiving yards, 402 total scrimmage yards. I have to pose the question. Do you think he held that grudge against USC when he was playing them?
13: And don't forget about the posterizing leap over that USC defender as well, that will go down in history.
14: I think he made it his personal vendetta to embarrass the hell out of USC. Because he said, you don't want to offer me, I'll make you remember who I am. I'm Jeremiah Love, I'm a Heisman finalist, and I'm a top 5 NFL draft pick. And there's a reason why Notre Dame continues to bury USC every year.
12: Say my name is what Jeremiah Love, he might as well have been following Xavier Watts down the sideline after that interception, you know, the way Xavier was taunting the sideline. I mean, that's not even one. It just shows how incompetent USC has been when it comes to that kind of talent. Like when it comes to quarterbacks,
14: they had to take Chad Bowden, you know?
12: Yeah.
14: They couldn't recruit.
12: When it comes to quarterbacks and receivers, they've obviously done pretty well over the years. But, you know, the other comments that Love made specifically about USC on the same St. Brown podcast, them boys don't be coming to compete when they play Notre Dame. Both years we played them, we ran all over them. I mean, it's can you spot a lie? You know? No, there are no lies there. And Jeremiah Love just flat out embarrassing USC, and they need to be embarrassed. You know, and the other thing is, you know, like Manti Te'o, he was originally going to go to USC as well. So, you know, I don't hold it against either Manti or Jeremiah Love. They ultimately made the right decision, you know. So just more mud on I guess it wasn't – would it have been Lincoln Riley at that point? Probably not. Probably not quite. Lincoln Riley, or that might have been one of Lincoln's
14: kind of
12: first.
14: Probably
12: recruiting.
14: Right at the beginning of the Lincoln.
12: Either he inherited that recruiting cycle, or that would have been his first recruiting cycle, right? Because he's been there the same amount of time as Marcus Freeman.
14: I mean, not like it matters. All Lincoln Riley can do is recruit quarterbacks.
12: There you go. So the College Football Playoff announced their full playoff schedule for this year, this week. The first round finishes on December 19th. That is a Saturday. The quarterfinals begin 11 days later on December 30th with three more games on New Year's Day. After that round ends, the semifinals are 13 and 14 days later. So you've got 2 weeks in between. And then the national championship game is 10 days after the semifinals on January 25th. So I've got a couple of different questions. The first one. They're going up against the NFL for the third straight year with those first-round games on Saturday. Good idea or bad idea, Jesse?
14: Horrible idea. You have to be strategically smarter than this. The NFL, no matter what anyone says, you know, I know there's a lot of college football lovers out there. They're always going to have more pull at the end of the day. It's just, it is what it is. Facts are facts. I would say probably just the average NFL game pulls more than a college football playoff game. It's just the fact of the matter.
12: Does.
14: The only thing that's cool about it is, you know, I and maybe this is the thinking is you get the home games on campus. And so I don't know if that plays a factor into it, you know, when you can play those games on campus, if there's scheduling conflicts for any of that reason, but it just seems like there's a smarter, more logical process, and it's dumb that they're competing against the NFL.
13: Yeah, I mean, it doesn't make a whole lot of sense. Why are you even trying to compete with the NFL? You know you're going to lose no matter what you do. And if you go back, you know, 2 years ago when the first college football playoff happened, and they had the same schedule, right? They got one Friday night game and then three Saturday games, and they put the biggest draw on Friday night.
12: Yeah.
13: You know, and I worry that they attempt to put the biggest draw up against the NFL. They didn't do that in year one, but I worry about them doing that in, you know, years that continue on, right? Because I don't want Notre Dame to go up against an NFL game. I want Notre Dame to have the standalone Friday night game. You know what I mean?
12: Yeah.
13: So it's not smart. Figure something else out so that you're not going up against the NFL.
12: Well, you've got these gaps between games because there are, you know, some of those other rounds are going to end up the same thing. You're going to go up against NFL. That first round, it's December 19th and 20th. So you've got, what, at least 2 weeks since the conference championship games before that? Why don't you play Thursday night and Friday night, and then maybe you've only got two games going up against the NFL in whatever window. You can still start one of those games at noon and maybe you avoid it. But like the fact that ESPN has sublet two games to TNT, that just shows what they think. They know they're not going to get any ratings. So they're not even, it's like, okay, TNT, you take them. We'll let you have these games. You give us a couple million bucks and you can have them. It just, it feels like it feels like there are other options besides banging your head up against the wall and trying to go head to head with the NFL. You know, because if you can play Friday night, why can't you play a Thursday night? Oh, well, I guess there is an NFL game then, but you could also start a little bit earlier. You know, like you could start before the NFL game on Thursday night. So it just, it feels like college football, just for whatever reason, has not figured out. And before anybody says NCAA, remember, the NCAA controls none of the college football playoff decisions. The college football playoff literally makes all those decisions. So then my other question is, again, you've got in between the first round games and the quarterfinals, 11 days. And then between the quarterfinals and the semifinals, 2 weeks. And then between the national championship game, or between the semifinals and the national championship game, 10 days. Is there too much time in between these games?
14: Does a bear way poop in the woods?
13: Way too much time. The 2 weeks.
14: It just needs to be week after week. Just go, go. It's like I don't understand this need for the time off in between. Just here's my only thing I would say. If you're gonna put an extended break, and I'm calling an extended break more than 1 week, do that between the end of regular season and the first round of the playoffs. But once the first round of the playoffs start, it should be week after week after week after week.
12: Yeah.
14: And I get what they're trying to do. They're trying to line up, you know, with New Year's and having their big games, because that's the tradition and that's when people are sitting at home. But you can be smarter about it. There needs to be one extended break, and then once that happens, you just go week after week after week after week. I don't need the extended time off. And that never happens on any level of football. When you go to the NFL, you don't get time off between playoff games. It's 1 week after the next. And so, you know, I'm always a believer in, when you're going from college to whatever professional sport, you need to replicate it as much as possible. You need to keep the rules and the style of play as common as possible, or as much of the same as possible. But
12: yeah,
14: that's just my personal opinion.
13: There are certain things, obviously, from a calendar standpoint, that you're not going to be able to avoid, right? They try to have the first round on the weekend before Christmas. They're avoiding Christmas so that they hit New Year's. So there's going to be time in between the first round and the second round. Okay, I get that. And you want to have the games on New Year's. They're at least attempting to keep a little bit of tradition by having certain games on New Year's.
12: But why 2 weeks after New Year's to the semifinals? And I know you're getting there. It's just, it drives me nuts. Like, why?
13: There should never be more than about 10 days in between, because if New Year's is on like a Wednesday, I'm not saying you got to have it 4 days later, but you should be having it 10 days later on that weekend. And then it's just weekend. There should never be 2 weeks, ever. Ever. The longest time that you should ever have is the New Year's to the next round, just because of the way the calendar falls.
14: However, and, that lines up.
12: Yeah, like, because it could be Wednesdays. Weekend, it could be Wednesdays, or Tuesday or whatever. Yeah.
14: Because it's obvious that New Year's is like the coveted day for college.
13: Absolutely.
14: Football.
13: Right. And I'm okay with that. I really am. I'm okay with that. But
14: it's a tradition. I love watching games on New Year's.
12: But you shouldn't have to wait 2 weeks for the next game.
13: Exactly. If New Year's is on a weekend, then the next game should be on the next weekend.
12: Yeah.
13: Period. Yeah.
12: Because, again, like, at that time of year, and the fact that you're throwing in all these extra games anyway, and the fact that the NFL, if they could figure, I mean, they're adding Wednesday games this year, and there are Thursday games, and there are Monday games.
14: Playing every day of the week.
12: Right. And, like, you know, we always talk about Friday being sacred to high school, but obviously by the time December and January roll around, there's nothing on Friday. Why doesn't college football use Fridays more, and even a Wednesday, you know, like Friday, Wednesday,
14: especially
12: work around
14: the
12: Thursday.
14: High school football season is over.
12: That's what I'm saying. Like December and January, there's no reason not to use Friday night during the playoffs.
13: Throughout some states that go past Thanksgiving, you know, for their high school football. Obviously, I'm used to Indiana when Thanksgiving weekend is the state championships. So as far as I'm concerned, once you hit Thanksgiving weekend, Fridays are up for grabs.
14: Mm-hmm. Just call it December 1st.
13: Yeah, just Fridays are up for grabs. Go get it. It should be open season for whoever wants it. I will no longer have the argument for high school football at that point.
12: Going back to our previous conversation about Jeremiah Love, by the way, Lincoln Riley hired late November 2022. Jeremiah Love committed 11 months later, 2022. So face Lincoln Riley.
13: Right in his face. That was his first official recruiting class at USC. And
12: total whiff.
13: He said Jeremiah Love wasn't worth my time. That is fantastic.
12: It's hilarious. It's hilarious.
13: Love it so much. Love it.
12: Man.
14: Shout out to our fact checker.
12: Well done. Well done. So this year's NCAA baseball tournament has been a little bit crazy. Just 9 of the top 16 national seeds advanced out of last weekend's regional round, the first rounds, to make it to super regionals this weekend. The number one and number two overall national seeds, UCLA and Georgia Tech, both knocked out last weekend on their home fields.
13: That's embarrassing.
12: It is. As were Florida, Florida State, Texas A&M, and a couple of others. So what that's left is Cal Poly, the mighty Cal Poly, the mighty Little Rock, Troy, and West Virginia all alive this weekend with a chance to make their first ever Men's College World Series. In fact, Little Rock and Troy are facing off in the Super Regionals this week. One of them is going to get to the College World Series. That's right.
13: Yeah.
12: So I ask you, does seeing these kind of upsets, you know, maybe give you hope for some similar possibilities when you think about the idea of an expanded 24-team college football playoff, if that ever happens?
13: I would love to say yes, but the answer is no, because the sports are completely different.
12: They are, but I'll make my case for, you know, for go ahead, though.
13: If Cal Poly or Troy, and I will admit, I don't know the details about these particular teams. You get one good arm, you know, you can ride those one or two good arms, you know, that kind of a deal. That's just not the case in football. You need more than that. And so it doesn't give – look, I still think there's going to be upsets in the first round of the 24-team playoff, right? I do. I think there's going to be upsets there. I just don't think those teams are going to be able to take it much
12: further than that. I'm not saying competing for national championships.
13: I'm just talking about
12: first-round upsets like this because, to your point
13: – Oh, absolutely.
12: They are different sports, but you can also argue – that it's harder from a baseball standpoint in the regional specifically because it's double elimination. Everything in the baseball postseason is double elimination. So, you know, it's one thing for UCLA to be upset once, but then someone's got to beat them again to knock them out in regionals, you know, and that's exactly what happened to them. That's where Cal Poly came from. And it was actually St. Mary's that knocked UCLA out. So you had two little underdogs doing it. Jesse, go ahead.
13: I think it's going to be a bunch of upsets, by the way, in the first round of a 2014 playoff.
12: I do, too, and that's my point.
13: They're all ranked teams. Like, that's what people seem to forget. They think it's just going to be a bunch of also-rans being in the 2014 playoff. They're all ranked teams.
12: I think that
14: any given day.
12: I think that this expanded field could actually give us a lot more Cinderella-esque type stuff than what we've ever seen from a football standpoint because of that, because you're going to have 9 versus 25. Are you really going to completely write off number 25 against number 9? I don't think so.
13: Not at all. Yeah.
14: So there's a lot to this. First, I'm upset because I meant to text you earlier in the week about this, about if you had seen all these upsets, because I saw the top dogs just going down left.
12: I've actually
14: right,
12: been then, sitting on this and waiting for both of you guys to be here together. So.
14: And then two, your Jayhawks took care of business at home in their Lawrence regional, and they're playing in the super regionals.
12: Yep, hosting,
14: and that was going to lead to my next question: are you going to tune in and watch that super regional this weekend? But you know, I think baseball is a little bit more nuanced than a sport like college football, and really college basketball too, because we've seen more of the upsets in college basketball in the earlier rounds in the past, you know, few tournaments as well. I think we're going to see more upsets because that's the nature of the NIL and the transfer portal. There's just wealth is more distributed. And like you guys said, it's not like these teams are slouches. You know, I hate to bring it up, but I mean, Notre Dame has lost to teams like Marshall and NIU. So why can't they lose to a ranked team in the first round of the playoff? And that applies to anyone around the country. I mean, there are teams last year, for example, Texas, when they lost to a bad Florida team, you know, there's any week that you could just have a bad week. And I think you're going to see more of it because of what I just talked about, the transfer portal, the NIL. However, it's going to be hard for them to stack it up consecutively and go all the way down to the finals.
12: I don't think that any of those first-round teams are probably going to have a chance to actually win the whole thing, although we just went through the schedule there. Like, if they keep these built-in breaks, which I don't think that they would if they go to 24 teams, the way they're talking, they would go a little bit more straight through. But, yeah, I don't think that the – you know, the potential Cinderellas in a, if there's a 24-team college football playoff, could actually run the table and win a national championship. But that's similar to basketball as well. The fun of the first weekend of the of March Madness is the Cinderellas and the upsets. Now, there are fewer of those the last few years, as we've talked about, because of the portal and NIL and everything else. But at the same time, like I feel like you're going to get more upsets, many more upsets than what we've had so far with the kind of field you know, that college football has had. USMA 87 says Fresno State in that boat a few years ago. They were a 4 seed at their regional in 2008 and made it to the College World Series. Didn't just make it to the College World Series, they won the national championship as a number 4 seed. They're the only number 4 seed from a regional to ever, I think, even get to the CWS championship final round.
13: Wow.
14: Couple live updates here. West Virginia already beat Cal Poly 12-2.
12: Ooh.
14: Troy is up on Little Rock 5-1 in the third. And USC is beating number 5 national seed North Carolina 9-5 in the eighth inning. That's just a crappy game all around. I don't like North Carolina baseball, but I can't root for USC in any capacity.
12: I know. That must be, like, I wonder if they had a rain delay or something, because they were going, that game was on before I left a couple hours ago.
14: I felt
12: ago.
14: Like the regionals had a lot of rain delays too, because there are a lot of games going late into the night, early, you know, going into Monday as well. And so I know a lot of games went to that double elimination, meaning like they went to the full length. A lot of those teams were playing with one losses. It wasn't like teams were just getting swept out and the regionals were being quick. I felt like these regionals were really long and a lot of upsets.
12: See, people are just not contextualizing the difference between a 12-team field that you have right now and what a 24-team field is going
14: to look like. You also have to
12: look
14: at what teams were let into the first round. We got auto bids to the group of five champs and all these teams that, let's just face it, realistically didn't belong in the first round. Now you're going to have leftovers from the SEC, leftovers from the Big Ten, leftovers from the Big 12 that are going to be actual matchups and contend against some of these you know, higher ranked teams.
12: And you're talking about the 5 seed versus the 12 seed, which, you know, is the group of 6 team, right? And
13: correct.
12: Then you had another group of 6 team. I guess it was still group of whatever, but you know what I'm talking about, James. Like, so you had 5 versus 12, 6 versus 11, that's a lot different, again, than 9 versus 25, 10 versus 24, 11 versus 23. You know, like, you're not talking about top 10 caliber teams in these first round games of a 24-team playoff. I think that's why you are going to have more upsets. And, you know, like you said, they're not going to be a bunch of group of 5, group of 6 teams that you're talking about. There's going to be one of those in the playoff, and everyone else is going to come from a power conference. It's going to be a lot different.
13: The matchups in the first round, the first 2 years of this, have for the most part been a joke.
12: Yes.
13: For the most part.
12: Yes.
13: Right? I mean, they just haven't been good, and they haven't been good football games. They just haven't been. So I actually agree with you. I think that the first round games will be much more competitive if they adopt this 24-team playoff. You're just going to have more like teams playing each other, and therefore you're going to get more upsets.
12: Yeah. Fill in the blank. It's blank that both the Notre Dame men's and women's basketball teams are going to play Vanderbilt in this year's ACC-SEC Challenge.
14: I'll be quick. It's lackluster. You know, Vanderbilt on the men's and women's side of things don't really move the needle for me. Notre Dame men's basketball definitely doesn't move the needle for me in any capacity. So, you know, regardless of who they're playing, I got to see more life out of the Notre Dame men's basketball team before I commit that much energy and resources into who they're playing and who they're playing specifically in the ACC-SEC matchup. So I'll focus more on the women's side. It's lackluster.
13: I see a Notre Dame record of 1-1 in those games. And I think you all know where I'm going with that. And it is lackluster. That does not get your juices flowing. That is not a matchup for the men or the women that gets you excited.
12: Are you forgetting that they just played in the Sweet 16? The women just played Vanderbilt, Notre Dame versus Vanderbilt women in the Sweet 16, what, 3 months ago? Has it even been 3 months?
14: Of course I didn't forget.
13: I did. I forgot.
12: Like, this is actually a good matchup. That's a very good matchup. two.
14: Yeah, but is Vanderbilt going to run it back again and be solid?
12: They've lost some players, but just like everybody, they've added some players in the portal.
13: Notre Dame's
12: roster is going to
13: look
12: good.
13: Completely different than last year.
12: Yeah. Yeah.
13: I stand by my 1-1.
12: It's not very exciting.
14: It's not a big name.
12: Yeah.
14: You know?
12: It's not very exciting when both programs are playing the same program. You know, like you're playing the same school.
13: Here's the question. Are you going to Nashville or are they coming to here?
12: Going to Nashville. The men will host Vanderbilt. The women will be in Nashville. So
13: that's a win for you.
12: That is absolutely a win. You're right.
13: Yeah. So that's a win.
14: Some good Nashville barbecue.
12: Yeah. Especially in December. I can take that.
13: That's a win.
12: The two Vs, Villanova and Vanderbilt. They're men and women both playing them this year.
14: One in Rome, one in Nashville.
12: I am disappointed that neither one of you guys responded when I sent you that movie trailer the other day. Coyote versus Acme. Did either one of you guys watch it?
13: I did not. I thought you were trying to send me like a GIF because we were talking about, and I was like, all right, well, I know that. I know the Coyote versus Acme.
12: Wile E. Coyote is filing a lawsuit against the Acme Corporation for all
13: that's
12: these
13: the movie?
12: For all these that's the movie. Will Forte, who's from Saturday Night Live and some other stuff, he is the lawyer. You know, like the Coyote is sitting there in his apartment one day and he's watching this commercial and it's, if you've ever been aggrieved by the Acme Corporation, you know, call this. And so Wile E. Coyote sues Acme. So, you know, it's got the combination of cartoons and real life people in the whole thing. It looks pretty good. It looks pretty funny. It's not out until August, but
14: completely over my head.
12: Well, I guess that's not surprising.
14: I mean, I do, but I don't even remember receiving that text. Vince, I got a lot of stuff going on, man. Okay.
13: That's your excuse. I got a lot of stuff going on.
14: I do have a lot of stuff going on.
12: Nobody believes that.
13: No, me neither.
14: Can I get to my pet peeve that I wanted to bring up?
12: You've got less than a minute. It needs to happen fast. We're almost done now.
14: So last week, first coach pitch game of the season. I always got to be disgruntled about something.
12: Hurry, hurry.
14: The other team's coach is just front lob and soft toss to his kids the entire game. I was like, come on. What are we doing right now? We're just front lob and front soft toss. When do we ever see front lob freaking soft toss in any form of baseball?
12: Is he actually standing on the mound even?
14: No, he was standing like 15 feet away, just front lobbing soft toss. And I was like,
12: wow,
14: what are we doing right now?
13: What are you, striking out your own kids?
14: I struck out a couple, but damn it, they're swinging the bat.
12: I mean, this is egregious. I can't believe that I realize it's coach's pitch, but pitch is the key thing. You're right. It's not toss from 15 feet away. You at
14: and
12: least
14: so my kids were getting a little upset because they're just peppering the ball at us, and I'm like, guys,
12: that's not even
14: you're gonna see this arm action ever in your life.
12: It's not even batting practice. Like you said, it's just here, toss it and smoke it. I mean, what are you learning from that?
14: What are you getting from this? Anyone can hit soft toss. I can put a 2-year-old up there that can hit soft toss.
12: Sorry, I didn't realize this happened, or else I would have let you go off on this earlier. So
14: that's okay.
12: Man.
14: Most of the time, it's nothing.
12: I don't believe what I'm hearing. I don't believe what I'm hearing right now. All right, well, that's going to do it for tonight. Appreciate everyone being here. Appreciate you guys. Of course, this is kind of like therapy. I was feeling a little grumpy coming in. And we talked through some stuff, so I feel like we had a good time. Good way to close the weekend. First time the three of us have been together in a
14: Friday while. Fires are back, am I right?
12: I hear you. I hear you. Thank you very much, Josh. Appreciate you as well. All right, that's going to do it. South Bend Cubs baseball doubleheader is on the way. Have a great weekend. We'll talk to you Monday. 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
15: Game 2 of the NBA Finals has the Knicks and Spurs in San Antonio again. Knicks up 1-0 in the best of 7 series. Game 2 tips off tonight, 8:30 Eastern time from San Antonio. Chicago Bears say they are focusing on building a new stadium in Northwest Indiana following a vote from their board of directors. Now, the actual site is yet to be determined, and the vote does not guarantee the team will move to the new site. Bears current lease with Soldier Field in the city of Chicago runs through 2033. Buccaneers quarterback Baker Mayfield said that he and the team aren't anywhere close to terms on a long-term extension as Baker's entering the final year of his contract. He also added he does not want to negotiate a new deal once training camp begins. Broncos edge rusher Jonathan Cooper arrested on domestic violence charges overnight following an alleged incident with his girlfriend. Second seed Alexander Zverev won in 4 sets to advance to the French Open final. He'll face 10th seeded Flavio Caboli coming up on Sunday. I'm Dan Beyer.
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1: In Davenport, Iowa, it is time for doubleheader, a Friday doubleheader of South Bend Cubs baseball. As today, the Cubs play two against the Quad Cities River Bandits, the high A affiliate of the Kansas City Royals. My name is Tyler Reedy. Glad you're with us on Sports Radio WSBT. A 14-inning doubleheader between the Cubs and the River Bandits today. Games 4 and 5 of the 7-game series, with South Bend leading the set 2-1. Both games will be 7 innings today. First pitch of Game 1 scheduled for 6:30 p.m. Eastern Time. And then Game 2 will follow shortly thereafter, as the Cubs try to take a 3-1 and maybe a 4-1 series lead against the River Bandits. They will play as the home team in Game 2 of the doubleheader, because one of the games from the canceled opening weekend series at Four Winds Field in early April has been tacked on to the series today. So the Cubs in Game 1 will be the away team on the scoreboard. Game 2, they will bat in the bottom halves of the innings and play as the home team, despite being, well, two states over in Iowa today for this series against the River Bandits. Last night, Quad Cities was the winner after South Bend took the first two games of the series, 8-4 on Tuesday and 4-3 on Wednesday. River Bandits flipped that 4-3 score and won by a single run yesterday. They jumped out first in the bottom of the second inning with a couple of runs scored off of Cole Reynolds, who turned in four innings of two-run work as the Cubs' starting pitcher. South Bend would pull into the lead, tying the game in the third, and then going ahead in the fourth, 3-2, on a couple of River Bandit throwing errors. But it was a very similar story to what the Cubs experienced in the game on Wednesday, in which they held on to win. The Cubs just could not muster anything in the second half of the ballgame offensively. Only one base runner in the final five innings of the game for the Cubs. It was the leadoff double by Josiah Hartshorn in the sixth that did not turn into a run. And Quad City's bullpen was dominant. LP Langevin and Camden Edge combined for three perfect innings with six strikeouts. And overall, River Bandit pitchers combined to retire 12 in a row to end the ballgame and shut down the Cubs late in Thursday's contest, as the River Bandits took the lead back for good, tying the game in the sixth on an RBI double by Darlene Figueroa, and then going ahead in the seventh on a leadoff double by Trevor Warner and an RBI single from Luke Pelzer. So the Cubs look for the bounce back today. They have two opportunities to beat Quad Cities. If they can win both games today somehow, just like they did in their last full doubleheader played against Fort Wayne last June, the Cubs would win the series, being up 4-1 with two games to play tomorrow and Sunday. Coming up next, you'll hear the starting lineups and the starting pitching matchup for Game 1. It's a pretty high-quality pitching matchup for the opener of this twin bill in Davenport. Cubs and the River Bandits coming up in just over 15 minutes' time. 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

0: 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For the Cubs, under first-year skipper Daniel Wasinger, the designated hitter, Kane Kepley, leads off. Batting second, the shortstop, Ty Salazine. Batting third, the center fielder, Josiah Hartshorn. And the cleanup position, third baseman, Matt Hallback. Batting fifth, the left fielder, Jose Escobar. In the sixth hole, at first base, Drew Bowser. Batting seventh, at second base, Alex Madera. Catching and batting eighth, Justin Stransky. And hitting ninth, the right fielder, Christian Olivo. It's almost the exact same lineup the Cubs had last night. Only difference, Stransky catching instead of Dylan Granadillo. Again, the order for the Cubs, Kepley, Salazine, Hartshorn, Hallback, Escobar, Bowser, Madera, Stransky, and Olivo. One switch hitter, three lefties, and five right-handed bats for the Cubs. Meanwhile, for Quad Cities, under skipper Jesus Asuaje, the right fielder Nolan Sailors returns to the leadoff spot. Batting second, the center fielder Esbel Gonzalez. Hitting third, the designated hitter Blake Mitchell. Catching and batting cleanup Ramon Ramirez. In the five hole, left fielder Luke Pelzer. Batting sixth, first baseman Darlene Figueroa. Hitting eighth at third base, Jose Cerise. I should say batting seventh, Cerise. The eight-hole hitter is the shortstop, Tyree Kemp. And batting ninth, the second baseman, Angel Acosta. Again for Quad City, Sailors, Gonzalez, Mitchell, Ramirez, Pelzer, Figueroa, Cerise, Kemp, and Acosta. Three righties and six left-handed hitters. Rather, five and four. Five lefties and four right-handed hitters today for the River Bandits against the Cubs on another warm day with a little bit more cloud cover. We were worried about the forecast heading into today, but clear skies overhead for the most part. Some puffy clouds as well, as it is 81 degrees with a pretty stiff wind blowing out toward the left field corner across the river. That wind out of the west-southwest, so anything to hit down the left field side, we'll have some good carry to it early on tonight. Starting pitching matchup is a great one. A couple of top 20 prospects in their respective organizations going head-to-head. For the Cubs, it's the number 17 Chicago Cubs prospect, right-hander Justin Florentino, trying to get the start and get his command in order just a bit so he can start to give South Bend some longer outings. We last saw Florentino pitch against Fort Wayne on last Friday's game against the Tin Caps. And he got plenty of run support early on. That seven-run first inning the Cubs put together before they coughed up the lead down the stretch and lost 9-8. Florentino in that game walked 5 3 innings, but he wasn't hurt too much by it other than not being able to pitch very deep into the ballgame. And only one run came around to score against Florentino, who has made five starts for the season between South Bend and the Arizona Complex League. He is 0-2 with a 5.06 ERA, 13 walks, and 14 strikeouts in 16 innings for Florentino, the 21-year-old reigning Chicago Cubs minor league pitcher of the year. He pitched well against the Royals single-A affiliate, the Columbia Fireflies, during his time as a Myrtle Beach Pelican throughout last year. Florentino, in his career against the Fireflies, the Royals Carolina League affiliate, he did not allow an earned run across 16 innings in three outings against them a year ago. So we'll see if the Royals' success continues for him a level higher against Quad Cities. The opponent is the number 4 Kansas City Royals prospect, and he's a left-hander. Quad City set to throw two left-handers in this doubleheader, I should say. Excuse me. Two left-handers set to go on the mound for Quad Cities, and the first one is David Shields, 6'10", 210 pounds. He is only 19 years old, like Josiah Hartshorn, one of the top prospects in the Cub lineup. Shields, a second-round pick out of high school in Pittsburgh back in 2024, and he has been good this year for Quad Cities. It's his first year with the River Bandits. 10 starts, 3.63 ERA, 3-4 record, only 16 walks and 47 strikeouts in 44 innings in 2/3. He's looking like a guy who's got a bright future ahead of him in the Royals organization, and he earned the Paul Splittorff Award, which is given to the top pitcher in the Royals organization last year. He also was named the Carolina League Pitcher of the Year for his work with the single-A Columbia Fireflies. He was 3-1 with a 2.01 ERA across 18 starts. Absolutely dominant. The Cubs are going to have to get their hard hats on against him and try to battle after last night's Quad City starting pitcher Emmanuel Reyes put together a quality start with 6 innings and just 1 earned run allowed. So Shields against Florentino in another marquee Friday night pitching matchup. And the Cubs entering game 4 of the series and game 1 of the doubleheader against the Quad Cities River Bandits. We'll return next with the injury report and a look at the out-of-town scoreboard update as we move into the first full weekend of June around both the Midwest League and the Chicago Cubs organization. First pitch about 10 minutes away. Keep it right here. It's Cubs Baseball on Sports Radio WSBT.
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0: Almost time for the opening game of our doubleheader between the South Bend Cubs and the Quad Cities River Bandits. The Cubs enter at 32-18. They are 3.5 games up on the Wisconsin Timber Rattlers for first place in the West. Quad Cities, meanwhile, 23-28, running out of room in the first half standings, 9.5 games back of the Cubs, as the first half will be done at the end of play on Thursday, June 18th, just under 2 weeks from now. The Cubs have got to keep first place until then, and they will have their first Midwest League postseason berth since 2022. Here's the injury report. 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See how they can help you at sbortho.com. A tradition of excellence since 1947. Still on the 7-day IL for the Cubs, right-handed pitcher Jose Romero, infielder Angel Cepeda, and outfielder Cade Snell. It's time to fly away with South Bend International Airport's out-of-town scoreboard update. First checking on results from around the Midwest League, as the Cubs aren't getting help from Cedar Rapids Colonels right now. They have lost 3 consecutive games to Wisconsin to open up the series, and so the Timber Rattlers, as mentioned before, have closed within 3.5 games of the Cubs in the West standings. Wisconsin with an 8-5 win on the road last night. Their record improves to 29-22. The Colonels are now the fourth place team in the West at 26-28, because the Peoria Chiefs are red hot. They're back to .500. Peoria has won 3 in a row in their series against Beloit. 7-1 victory at home last night. Cubs will host the Chiefs next week for 6 games at Four Winds Field. Over in the East Division, Dayton held off West Michigan 4-3 on the road. Lansing with a road victory at Great Lakes 4-1. Lake County takes down Fort Wayne 10-4 at Parkview Field. And so in the East Division, it is back to a 1-game difference between first place and second place. Great Lakes narrowly leading the surging Dayton Dragons. Today we are the only doubleheader, and we will be the first game to get going with game one at 6:30 p.m. Eastern time, not long after Dayton and West Michigan will start at 6:35 Eastern. Lansing, Great Lakes, Lake County, Fort Wayne, each scheduled for 7:05 Eastern time. At 7:35 Eastern, it's Wisconsin at Cedar Rapids, and then 8:05 Eastern, final game scheduled to get going, Beloit at Peoria. Within the Chicago Cubs organization, boy, what a comeback it was last night at Wrigley Field, one that the Cubs badly needed to take a game away from the A's and stave off a sweep on the north side. 7-6 win for the Cubs, who were down by a trio of runs, 6-3 entering the bottom of the ninth. The A's were down and early in that ballgame. Shea Langeliers had a couple of home runs, including an inside the parker that Pete Crow Armstrong lost in the lights in center field, but the Cubs rallied. Ian Happ hit a 2-run home run in the seventh to get them going. They were down 6-1 at that point before the homer. And then in the ninth, a double from Happ to score a run, an RBI single from Moises Ballesteros, a game-tying RBI single from Dansby Swanson, and then the walk-off single to right center from PCA to win the game and complete a wild Cub comeback. Pete Crow Armstrong finishches 2-for-4 with 2 RBI. He also homered early in the ballgame. Ian Happ goes 2-for-4 with a double, a homer, and 3 RBI. And Ballesteros 2-for-4 with an RBI as well. The Cubs take down the A's 7-6. They lost today, though, in blowout fashion against the San Francisco Giants. 18-3, the Giants won at Wrigley Field, scoring 6 runs in the fourth, 7 in the sixth, and totaling 19 hits. It was a home run happy day for the San Francisco Giants. They belted 7 of them against the Cubs, who were down 16-0 before they finally scored in the sixth. Rough day on the mound for Cubs starting pitcher Edward Cabrera, who gave up 8 runs in 3 innings and 2/3. And the Cubs had to turn to Carson Kelly, one of their catchers, to pitch in the ninth inning of that game. So, blowout win for San Francisco. The Cubs drop back to 33-31. They will try again tomorrow at 1:20 p.m. Central Time, 2:20 Eastern, against the Giants with Ben Brown on the hill. Brown has been excellent as of late for the Cubs, coming off back-to-back quality starts in Pittsburgh and St. Louis. Within the minor leagues, Triple-A Iowa has had a difficult go this week against the Toledo Mud Hens. They were rained out yesterday and will play a doubleheader tomorrow. Iowa dropped the first two games in blowout fashion against the Mud Hens earlier this week in Des Moines, and they will get going later tonight at 8:08 p.m. Eastern Time with Jordan Wicks on the mound for Iowa. Double-A Knoxville still in their postseason chase, about a game back right now in the Southern League standings. Knoxville takes down Birmingham 6-2 yesterday thanks to a first-inning grand slam from former South Bend Cub Andy Gariola. Knoxville goes again trying to even that series against Birmingham with Dawson Nets on the mound. Smokies are 27-26 and they play at 7 p.m. Eastern Time tonight against the Barons. Finally, in single A, the Myrtle Beach Pelicans will play at Charleston today. Pelicans have also had a tough week on the road. They lost 9-5 yesterday, falling to 10 games below 500 at 21-31. Myrtle Beach plays at 7:05 p.m. Eastern Time, just up the road in Charleston, South Carolina. Within the Arizona Complex League, the ACL Cubs knocked off the Angels affiliate 6-3 yesterday out in Arizona. The Dominican Summer League Cubs lost a wild one yesterday against one of Cleveland's squads. The Cubs blue team fell 15-14 on a walk-off in the bottom of the 12th inning. The DSL Cubs blue have already played today. They fell 6-4 against the Pirates gold team. And then the Pirates black team knocked off the Cubs red squad 6-4. So a pair of 6-4 losses in the Dominican Summer League today for Cub affiliates. Here in the Quad Cities, we are just a few minutes away from our first pitch, as has been the case all week long. We will not start right at 5:30 p.m. Eastern, 5:30 local time, 6:30 Eastern time, I should say. That's the one thing I can appreciate about Four Winds Field after coming here. If there is an advertised and scheduled first pitch time, we are going to be on it 99% of the time. Quad Cities does not seem to have too much of a high priority for that here, but that's just fine. We will get the game going not too long from now, and the Cubs will try and take this opening game of the doubleheader. Seven innings for both contests. Again, the Cubs will be the away team for game one and then transition to play as the home team for game two. That means South Bend will bat in the bottom halves of the innings. Both teams will stay in their dugouts, of course, and keep their home and away uniform combinations that they had worn earlier on. Cubs did not bring their home pinstripe uniforms out here to Quad Cities, but South Bend will be the home team on the scoreboard at least for game two here at Modern Woodman Park. As they try to win a couple of games today and get to 34-18, the Wisconsin Timber Rattlers are starting to hang a little bit closer to the Cubs in the Midwest League West Division, now 3.5 games back. This would be a nice statement for South Bend if they can win both games today. Even if Wisconsin wins once more against Cedar Rapids, the Cubs would be able to get half a game on the Timber Rattlers and move back to 4 games ahead and effectively take Quad Cities out of the running for the West Division crown. I do believe if the Cubs can take the doubleheader today, and if they just win one game at all, actually, yeah, it is if they win both, I believe, the Cubs would knock Quad Cities out of contention in the West Division standings. I'll confirm that during the next break and have the definitive answer for you at first pitch, but after today's doubleheader, we'll have 11 games to go in the Midwest League in the first half. Quad Cities would be 11.5 back of the Cubs, so yeah, if the Cubs can get both games here in this doubleheader, Quad Cities would be out of it for the first half Midwest League West Division chase. First pitch comes your way next. The Cubs and the River Bandits, game one of the 14-inning doubleheader at Modern Woodman Park. It'll be number 4 Royals prospect on the mound, David Shields, facing Kane Kepley, Ty Salazina, and Josiah Hartshorn. 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
8: 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Not in time.
9: 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Deep to left field. 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
7: 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With the call of tonight's game, here's the voice of the South Bend Cubs, Tyler Reedy.
0: Doubleheader time in Davenport. The Cubs and the Quad Cities River Bandits about set to play two on the banks of the Mississippi River at Modern Woodman Park. Two seven-inning ball games. The Cubs will be the away team on the scoreboard for game one and then act as the home team for the second leg later this evening. My name's Tyler Reedy. Glad you're with us on Sports Radio WSBT. Kane Kepley stepping into the batter's box, ready to lead off the Cubs against Quad City's left-hander David Shields. He's the number four Kansas City Royals prospect and the reigning Paul Splitorff Award winner, as the top pitcher in the Royals organization. He was also the Carolina League Pitcher of the Year last year with the Columbia Fireflies. His first pitch to Kepley, left on left. Sails high for a ball, and we are underway at 5:35 p.m. local time here in Davenport. Kepley, Salazine, and Hartshorn lead off for the Cubs. The 1-0 misses just inside, two balls and no strikes. Kane Kepley DHing once again. He has not played in the field since May 21st. Here's the 2-0 from Shields. This is inside again. Three balls and no strikes. With this game starting an hour earlier, the entire field of play is in the sunshine. Here's the 3-0 pitch. Outside to Kepley. He hesitated but has taken a walk to lead off. It's a best one walk. Zolmans and Monteiths are proud partners of best one. 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Best one with the best costs less. Ty Salazine the next to bat. And the first pitch left on right. This is high again. Five consecutive balls to start the outing for Shields, who, as discussed during the pregame, has been very good again this year after an excellent 2025 campaign. He works quickly. The 1-0 drops down for a strike at the top of the zone. 1-1. Ty Salazine just over a month now into his South Bend Cubs tenure after an early May promotion from Myrtle Beach. The 1-1. Line towards shallow right center field, and it carries back into the alleyway for Gonzalez, the center fielder, to make the catch. One down as Kepley scampers back to first. Quad Cities defensively has Gonzalez in center. Next to him, Luke Pelzer in left and Nolan Saylors in right. From third to first down the infield, Jose Cerise, Tyreek Kemp, Angel Acosta, and Darlene Figueroa. Ramon Ramirez, another top 10 Royals prospect, catches the number 4 Royals prospect, David Shields. Josiah Hartshorn bats right-handed. And the pickoff throw over to first gets away from Figueroa, but not by much. Kepley has to stay at first. First pitch left on right, and Hartshorn whacks it back off the mask of the catcher Ramirez for strike one. I believe this is the first time this week Hartshorn has hit right-handed. Quad Cities predominantly features right-handed pitchers. And they have thrown plenty of them at South Bend throughout the series. Kepley leans off of first and stays put as the slider misses low from Shields. One ball and one strike. Hartshorn in the first inning of last Friday's game against Fort Wayne homered from the right side. It was a two-run shot with one out. And against a different number 4 prospect, Cash Mayfield, the number 4 ranked prospect in the Padres system, as Kepley's checked on again. That's two disengagements his way, so if Shields throws over again, he would have to retire Kepley or he would be awarded second base. Let's see if Kane takes off on the 1-1. He doesn't. And the pitch misses inside to Hartshorn, 2-1. Eight home runs on the year for Hartshorn, 3 of them with South Bend. The 2-1. Barreled on the ground to third. Backhand play, Cerise to second one. Acosta's turn in time for two. It's an inning-ending around-the-horn double play hit into by Hartshorn. And Kepley's leadoff walk is erased just like that. We're scoreless headed to the bottom of the first. 17th-ranked Cup prospect Justin Florentino pitches next on Sports Radio WSBT.
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0: Up his warm-up pitches. He's the starter in game one for the South Bend Cubs. And faces Nolan Saylors along with Esbel Gonzalez and Blake Mitchell in the bottom of the first. First pitch right on left from Florentino. Right down the middle for strike one called. Well, the last time the Cubs played a full doubleheader with 2 7-inning games, they had a complete game performance by a pitcher. Here's the 0-1. Ground ball softly hit back to Florentino, who fields his position and underhands to Drew Bowser. One out. That was Arian Rodriguez, June 14th of last year in Fort Wayne. when the Tin Caps and Cubs played a couple of games on a Saturday. Florentino delivered a 7-inning complete game performance. So what Florentino can do today as he starts with another strike on Esbel Gonzalez, the center fielder. That's what he's got to do. He's got to throw strikes. He walked 5 3 innings his last time out against Fort Wayne. The 0-1. Another strike. This one softly hit, swinging bunt down the third base line. Florentino throws it way high off the screen by the Cub bullpen. And in foul territory down the right field line. On goes Gonzalez to second. And he'll stay put there with what should be a single plus a throwing error. In the end, Florentino had more of a shot to throw at Gonzalez than I thought he would have off the bat. Esbel Gonzalez is one of the fastest players in high A. He stole 78 bases last year with the Royals single-A affiliate in Columbia. And that ball he hit about 20 feet down the third base line, and Florentino got to it very quickly, but you could see from up here his plant foot slipping as he delivered the throw over to first as he misses high and outside to Blake Mitchell, the DH, and so the throw went wayward as well, well above Drew Bowser at first base and off into foul territory. So a runner at second with one out. Here's the 1-0. Mitchell swings and misses out front of that disgusting Florentino slider, which is the moneymaker pitch for him. 1-1. This hitter, Mitchell, is the number one Royals prospect. He homered in the game on Wednesday, going to dead center field. And has a hit in all 9 of his career games played against the South Bend Cubs. As Florentino balks, and Gonzalez will be given third base automatically. It was right as he was coming set. With the runner at second base, both umpires got something incorrect about his setup. Now the 1-1 with the infield in. Bends inside on Mitchell, 2 balls and 1 strike. Blake Mitchell this year hitting 207 with 10 home runs and 29 RBI. Plenty of home runs, a lot of walks, and a lot of strikeouts for him. 2-1 stays away. And the count 3-1 with Ramon Ramirez, the catcher, and a double play possibility on deck. Florentino fires, and Mitchell bounces it inside the bag at first fair, beyond the diving reach of Drew Bowser. Gonzalez scores from third. Mitchell holds at first with an RBI single. And the River Bandits have scored first once again. It's 1-0 with one out.
12: Next up, the York Quad Cities River Bandits. The Waste Commissioner, Scott Kelly, clean up better the game. Catcher number 6, Ramon Ramirez.
0: That's the risk you run when you bring the infield in. Anything grounded hard and not straight at somebody is more likely to get by. As Ramon Ramirez takes high for ball one. Although even if the Cubs were playing at normal depth, yes, Bowser would have made the play at first, but Gonzalez easily would have scored from third. So you tip your cap. Good hitting from Mitchell. He gives his team a 1-0 lead. The 1-0 pitch, fastball nails the outside corner for a strike. It's 1-1 on Ramirez, a .292 hitter in 46 games this year. 7 home runs, 44 RBI. He's one of the Midwest League's best run producers. And the 1-1. Bouncing ball down the first baseline. Bowser charges and applies the tag on Ramirez, looking to jump out of the way. He can't. Ramirez out. Mitchell takes second, and there will be 2 gone for Luke Pelzer.
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0: Cubs are in their road grace tonight. And the red caps, the blue SB logo on the front. That was the uniform combination on Wednesday. South Bend spelled out blue cursive lettering across the front, red trim, blue arm sleeves. Here's the first pitch. High strike call on Pelzer. That's Florentino on a warm day with the temperatures in the low 80s, rocks the long blue arm sleeves and deals another strike, 0-2. Justin has the blue and red colored glove. And tries to put away Pelzer ahead 0-2. Runner goes from third, pitch outside, throw from Stransky, kicks away from the third baseman Hallback. And Mitchell, rather than Ramirez, has the stolen base. It's his 12th of the year. And the count is 1-2 on Pelzer. Cubs defensively have Stransky, Kachina, Hallback, Salazine, Madera, and Bowser, third to first on the infield. Escobar, Hartshorn, and Olivo left to right on the outfield grass. 1-2, laced the other way on a line drive to left. It's down and into the corner. Mitchell in from third. Pelzer rips off the helmet, round second, and hangs on there with a two-strike RBI double. Quad Cities has jumped ahead with another two-run inning. It is 2-0 in favor of the Bandits at the bottom of the first in this seven-inning contest. It's always just a little bit more important to score first in these shorter seven-inning games. The other team has got less outs, fewer outs to work with down the stretch. So Quad Cities has gotten the 2-0 advantage, and J.C. Bonilla, the Cub pitching coach, will have to make a visit as Florentino has just been knocked around a little bit in this first. He's commanded the ball very well for the most part early on. 16 pitches so far from Jostin. 11 of them have gone for strikes, so he has not run into his troubles as of late with walks, but the throwing error allowing Gonzalez to get to second from Florentino himself did not help. And then the well-struck base hits by Mitchell and Pelzer. Here's Figueroa, a power lefty, first pitch. Whack back foul, barely over the screen for strike one. Figueroa went deep on Tuesday. He has a team-high 11 home runs on the season, making him one of the Midwest League leaders in long balls. He's batting 296. Next pitch misses up and outside, 1-1. 36 RBI for Figueroa, who is 4-for-11 with 3 extra base hits and 4 RBI in the series. He has been impactful, playing the corner infield spots. The 1-1. Slider stays outside, 2 balls and a strike. The River Bandits are in some mental health awareness themed jerseys tonight. They have green tops with black numbers on the back. Bandits spelled out on the front of the jersey. White pants, blue batting helmets, black caps. Next pitch, lined softly to shallow center. That's down in front of Hartshorn and will produce another run. Here comes Pelzer from second, and Quad Cities has a 3 spot. In the bottom of the first, it's another 2-out base hit, this one for Figueroa. Back-to-back 2-out hits to drive in a run. Not the start Florentino and the Cubs hoped for. Here's Jose Cerise. And the first pitch right on right. It's called a strike. Low fastball. Cerise at third base tonight. He has played first when he's been in there so far in the series. The 0-1. Reaching ground ball. Foul outside of third. Florentino threw that frisbee slider and got Cerise to reach at it. He's a 248 hitter with 15 RBI. He has not homered yet at the high A level. Just 20 years old from Cuba. The 0-2 inside. I don't know how that didn't hit him. I don't know how Cerise didn't make more of an effort to get out of the way. He just stood there with that Florentino slider headed right for him and had broken up at the last moment to barely skirt by him. Now the 1-2, Figueroa goes from first, and Florentino misses badly outside, so it's an easy steal of second. 6th stolen base of the year for Figueroa. It's a 2-2 count. And the River Bandit offense is having its way in the bottom of the first. 3 runs have scored on 3 hits, plus 2 stolen bases. Make it 4 hits. The 2-2. Well outside again, full count. 25 pitches for Justin Florentino, and the Cubs have to scramble Braden Spears in their bullpen. The payoff delivery. Bouncing ball slowly down the third base line. Florentino can only watch it. It's another infield single. Jose Cerise this time legs it out. Florentino fires the ball toward the Quad Cities dugout to send it out of play in frustration. And the inning will continue to Tyree Kemp with runners on the corners and two gone. So Quad Cities has made some solid contact on their run scoring hits, but the two infield singles barely touch as Kemp takes a pitch outside for a ball. He's the left-hand hitting shortstop for Quad Cities. Batting 238 on the year with five homers and 18 driven in. Next pitch, line to left center field for a base hit right over the shortstop, Saldazine. That was a laser and it scores another run. Figueroa in from third and it is 4-0. It looked at first like Kemp lined that ball exactly to where Ty Saldazine would have been at short. Saldazine had to move right as the pitch was being thrown towards second because the first base runner, Jose Cerise, bluffed a steal of second. And the ball ended up going right over his original spot. But I think the ball was hit high enough by Kemp that would have cleared Saldazine anyway. Next pitch just outside on Angel Acosta, the second baseman. So Justin Florentino, generally speaking, continues to have a tough time with the high A level. It's still very early. He's only been here about a month. As he lands a slider on the outside corner, 1-1. The 1-1 pitch. Fly back foul to the left side, 1-2. Five base hits. Make it six, rather, in the inning for Quad Cities to produce four runs. The 1-2 delivery. Fouled off again, left side. And now Florentino's up above 30 pitches in the inning, so with Spears continuing to throw in that bullpen, we may not see more than one frame out of Jostin tonight. Time will tell. Here's the 1-2. Soft ground ball to second. Madera is there. He's got an easy play to first with Bowser, and he gets it done to end the frame. Quad City scores four runs on six hits, five of them singles, and they have got the early lead in this seven-inning contest. 4-0 after one, and the Cubs are going to have to rally against the number four Royals prospect, David Shields. Into the second on Sports Radio WSBT.
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0: Leads off the top of the second inning for the Cubs, who trail 4-0 Quad Cities has come out ready to play tonight. Here's the first pitch. Inside corner strike on the right-hand hitting third baseman. Hallback, Escobar, and Bowser due up for South Bend. Quad Cities brought all nine men up to the plate in the first. Here's the 0-1. It misses just high. One ball and one strike. David Shields back to work for Quad Cities after facing the minimum in the first. His 1-1. Hallback shoots it back foul to the right side. 1-2. 5-4-3 double play got Shields out of the top of the first after a leadoff walk. He threw 11 pitches altogether. His 1-2. All back, bounces it to the left side. The third baseman, Cerise, with a good first step, charges and slings to first while falling over for the outs. Cerise took a tumble on the infield grass and gets a thank you pat from his pitcher, Shields. Good play by him. That's the type of play Matt Hallback usually makes so well, charging in on softly hit ground balls. And there, Hallback is thrown out by his opposing third baseman, Cerise. On to Jose Escobar. First pitch, a left-on-left fastball on the outside corner for strike one. Escobar has a five-game hit streak. It's just over a week into his high A tenure. The 0-1. This is off the plate. One ball and one strike. Escobar doubled last night, going down the right field line. 1-1 pitch. High chopper past the mound to second. Acosta ranges in and fires to first in time to get Escobar. Two up, two down. Drew Bowser, the right-hand hitting first baseman, will be next. 194 his average, three home runs and 28 RBI. He homered in his first at-bat of the Friday game last week, the grand slam. The bottom of the first inning. First pitch, knuckle back foul for a strike. Drew, of course, would go on to hit another slam on Saturday, becoming the first player in South Bend Cubs history to have a grand slam in back-to-back games. The 0-1 misses low, one ball and one strike. Bowser this week is 2-for-11. He does have three RBI. 1-1 from Shields. Bowser lines it softly in a leaping, reaching catch by the shortstop. Tyree Kemp takes a hit away. Bowser hooked it off the end of his bat, so that ball sank towards shallow left field, and Kemp, the shortstop, dashed and darted out to his right and had to go full extension in the air to track it down and end the top of the second. It's a 1-2-3 frame defended well by the Quad Cities infield and 4-0 River Bandits on Sports Radio WSBT.
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3: Hi, this is Kelsey Grammer. When military service members head into battle, none are expected to face the enemy alone, but many return home and become isolated as they struggle with the visible and invisible wounds of war. It can be difficult knowing how to overcome that challenge and rekindle bonds similar to those formed in the military. Wounded Warrior Project supports these injured veterans through their recoveries by connecting them with fellow warriors and their communities. 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
4: 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Back to the top of the Quad Cities order after the Bandits brought all nine men up to the plate in the bottom of the first. Nolan Sailors takes low and away for ball one. It's 4-0 Quad Cities, and Braden Spears is the new right-hander on the mound for the Cubs. 1-0. High and outside, two balls and no strikes. It's a call to the bullpen presented by A Rosie Place for Children. A Rosie Place creates a world of yes for medically fragile children. Skilled nurses provide overnight stays all at no cost to families. Join the movement at arosieplace.org. 2-0, high pop fly, shallow left center field. The wind will push it out toward left. Escobar didn't see it, and the center fielder, Hartshorn, can't run it down himself. Sailors never stop running. He'll take third at least and hold on there with a leadoff triple that the Sun stole from Jose Escobar. Well, at this time of the night, with the ballpark being a southeast-facing park, that is the toughest place to try and catch a fly ball in left field and over toward left center. You can always tell who's going to have the toughest time with balls in the sun by their shadow positioning as Spears throws a strike on Esbel Gonzalez. If the shadow is straight behind you as an outfielder, the sun is most likely to be in your eyes, and that's exactly the case for Escobar. Infield in for the Cubs, runner at third, nobody out. The 0-1. Soft line drive, hooking into shallow left. Escobar comes on, he won't make the play. It's down in front of him for a hit. No chance to catch it that time. Sailors scores, Gonzalez drives in a run, and it is 5-0. Eight hits for the River Bandits before they make their fourth out of the ballgame. Now it'll be the DH, Blake Mitchell. Josiah Hartshorn was not that far away from catching that sun fly ball in left field. That was straight away left field, and he hustled all the way over from center and just about got a glove on it, but he was never going to make that play. Spears fires over to first. Gonzalez with 25 steals on the year. Dives back in safely. So Quad Cities has gotten four in the first and one in the second to set the tone of this doubleheader. And Spears steps off. The umpires will call it worthy of Gonzalez taking second. I believe that was only Spears' second disengagement of the at-bat with Mitchell. Unless I didn't see one right at the start of the AB. But in any event, the field umpire, Xander Huddleston, made the call to send Gonzalez to second. I saw him put up three fingers, so there may have been an earlier disengagement from Spears that I didn't catch. And now the catcher, Justin Stransky, who has had his hands full with the start of this ball game, will chat with his reliever, Spears. Justin Florentino threw 33 pitches in the first as the Cubs starting pitcher, gave up four runs on six hits, and that was it for him. Now Now the first pitch to Mitchell. Outside for a ball. Braden Spears makes his 10th appearance of the year tonight. He's been pretty good for the Cubs this year. 3.91 ERA across 25 innings and a third. Only 10 walks and 26 punch-outs. Big right-hander's 1-0. Misses in. Two balls and no strikes on Mitchell. We last saw Spears against Fort Wayne last Friday. As he was the one to relieve Florentino in the middle innings. He gave up four runs, two of them earned on five hits in three innings. The 2-0, well outside, three balls and no strikes. Spears out of Antioch, California, 6'6", 235 pounds. Signed by the Cubs in February of last year. Rio pitch. Mitchell takes a fastball outside for ball four. He has walked on four pitches. And the first three River Bandits have reached here in the second. Spears has seen several of these Quad Cities hitters from their time spent a level lower in the Carolina League. Spears led single A Myrtle Beach in relief appearances last year with 36 of them. There's Ramon Ramirez, the catcher. First pitch right on right. Bunt shown. It popped up, and it's down the third baseline perfectly. Side spinning on Hallback, who bare hands and cannot make the play. Well, that right there is a perfect example of it just being Quad City's night early on. That was not a good bunt from Ramirez off the bat. He popped it up, but it landed in perfect position about halfway down the third baseline with a ton of spin toward the line. And it ended up being enough for him to reach. So another hit, the ninth of the ball game for the River Bandits. And now Luke Pelzer takes a strike. The bases are loaded with still nobody out. And the score is already 5-0 Quad Cities. Here in the bottom of the second. Spears ready with the 0-1. And Pelzer shoots it on a line to right field. It drops in front of Olivo for a hit. Station to station go the River Bandits. Another run scores. 6-0 Quad Cities on Pelzer's second RBI hit of the game. And that is 10 hits in two innings for Quad Cities.
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4: On to the first baseman, Darlene Figueroa, in another right-on-left matchup. Spears kicks into the first offering and misses outside for a ball. Figueroa singled home a run in the first inning. Six base hits in the first for Quad Cities, four of them plus a walk here in the second. Bases still loaded, nobody out. The 1-0 in there at the bottom of the zone for a strike. And the 1-1 delivery. Way inside. Figueroa has to jackknife away from that miss. Two balls and a strike. Mitchell at third, Ramirez at second, Pelzer at first. Four runs in the first, two here in the

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1: Spears, whose inning did not start very fairly for him, with the ball lost in the sun by Escobar in left field, has had things spiral. Each of the first six River Bandits have reached against him. The triple, three singles, and two walks. And the bases are still loaded for Jose Cerise, who singled his first time up. Seven nothing QC. They have 10 hits in the first two innings. First pitch right on right. In there on the inner half for a strike call. And again, this is only a seven inning ball game, so less time than usual for the Cubs to try and make a big comeback. The 0-1. Cerise fists it foul up on top of the Cub dugout. It's 0-2. Spears trying to stop a streak of six consecutive River Bandits reaching base to start the inning. It is 0-2. Cerise redirects it foul off the catcher Stransky. Last Friday, it was the Cubs who jumped out 7-0 lead against Fort Wayne, and Tin Caps went on to come back and win that ball game 9-8. They did need all nine innings to take the lead for the first time. Here's another 0-2. Chet swing, and it's fouled off accidentally by Cerise. He got a fastball way up and in and touched it with the inner part of the bat down toward the grip. Spears looks in for the sign with the glove rested against his chest, and with that long look, the hitter Cerise calls for time. Bases loaded, nobody out, 7-0 Quad Cities in the second. Here is the 0-2. Ground ball to second, could be a double play. Madera underhands to Saldazine. He won't have a chance for the out at first. Another run scores. That's Ramirez crossing home from third. Pelzer takes third. Figueroa is out between first and second. And Cerise reaches with the RBI fielder's choice to make it 8-0.
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1: Tyreek Kemp, the shortstop. He drove in a run with a single in the first. First pitch to him misses high for a ball. River Bandits still on the corners with one out. It's Pelzer at third and Cerise at first. Four runs in back-to-back innings to start the game for Quad Cities. And here is the 1-0. Outside, two balls, no strikes. Next offering from Spears. It's the outside corner. Tyreek Kemp leaned down and stepped over home plate. Taking a close look at that pitch as it came by right on the edge of the strike zone. 2-1. And Spears quickly set to deliver again. Same pitch, same result. Backdoor slider on the corner. Called strike. It's 2-2. Nothing Quad Cities, bottom of the second, as Kemp took a moment to step out of the batter's box and kick his cleats together. Here's the 2-2 from Spears. It's just outside, back to his fastball, and a full count.

0: Spears vying for the Cubs' first strikeout of the night. 3-2, runner goes from first. Bouncing ball to the right of second. Madeira has it, goes right under his leg and into the outfield. One run scores. Throw comes into second. Salvezine's tag is in time to get him on a grazing tag of Tyreek Kemp. Salvezine didn't get stepped on. I don't think so, as he went jumping away from the bag quickly. Jesus Suaje has a quick argument for the field umpire, Xander Huddleston, who made that call on the close play at second. But it is a run-scoring hit for Quad Cities. Kemp out at second with an RBI single. Pelzer scores from third. Cerise gets to third, as that ball went right underneath the feet of Madeira, having to move to his right to try and make the play. And now a high fly to left field off the bat of Acosta. Escobar again fights the sun, and this time makes the catch to end the inning. Another inning in which Quad Cities brings all nine hitters up to the plate. They'll bat the top of the order again in the third, up 9-0 after two on Sports Radio WSBT.
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0: 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It is 9-0 Quad Cities after 2. First pitch to Alex Madera. He tries to bunt and pops it up foul outside of first. Strike one. Madera, Stransky, and Olivo due up for the Cubs. Top of the third inning. It is a 7-inning game at the front of a doubleheader this evening in Davenport. The Cubs will act as the home team in game 2. The 0-1, Madera slaps it away foul, nothing in 2. Absolutely no reason for the Quad City starting pitcher, David Shields, not to throw as many strikes as he can. He's got a 9-0 lead and has faced the minimum through 2 frames. The 0-2, this is high on Madera, 1-2. Quad City's with 4 runs in the first, then 5 in the second. Here's the 1-2. Ball went outside, 2 balls and 2 strikes. Alex Madera has reached safely in all 16 games he has played as a South Bend Cub. Split across a couple of stints, the 2-2. Little chopper, slow roller in front of home plate that the catcher Ramirez tosses over to first in time for the out. He pounced on it quickly, that ball traveling only about 10 feet in front of home. One gone for Justin Stransky, who has a 9-game on base streak. Stransky was excellent defensively last time he was in there for the 4-3 win on Wednesday night. Threw out a couple of base runners. Made a great catch over by the Cub dugout. First pitch to him. This is up and outside for ball one. For Stransky this year, a .218 average, 2 home runs, and 21 RBI. The 1-0 just inside, 2 balls, no strikes. .20 pitch. Up and outside, 3 balls in, no strikes on Stransky, who goes with the 1 arm sleeve tonight. It's a bright red arm sleeve on the right arm. Blue batting gloves, 3-0 pitch, inside for a walk. And the second 4-pitch walk of the outing so far for David Shields. Stransky's on base streak stretches to 10. And it's a best one walk. Zolman's and Montiels are proud partners of Best One. 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Christian Olivo takes the first pitch off his foot, and it's a hit by pitch to put 2 aboard with nobody out. That was a front foot slider from Shields that broke too much and off the top of Olivo's left cleat, so he'll hobble that off toward first. South Bend will have 2 aboard with 1 retired in the top of the order coming up. Trying to do some work on this 9-run deficit. In the top of the third, 7-inning ball game. Cubs already into their bullpen. The starter, Justin Florentino, could only give South Bend 1 inning. Braden Spears threw 29 pitches in the second as Kane Kepley whacks the opening pitch away foul. Kepley walked on 4 pitches his first time up. Deal 1. Hard ground ball inside the bag at third and down the left field line. The Cubs will get on the board as Stransky hustles around second, from second through third, I should say, and across the plate to score the run. Kepley in the second. He's got himself an RBI double. And the Cubs have a response here in the top of the third. It is 9-1. 2 will be in scoring position with 1 out. And Ty Salvesen the next to bat. Kepley picks up the Iron Workers Local 292 double. And it's a 9-1 ball game. Another base hit with runners in scoring position for Kepley. He has been so good in that area among many others this year. 28th RBI of the season for King. Next pitch to Ty Salvesen. Hits the inside corner for a strike. So it's Olivo at third, Kepley at second, one out. And the 0-1 inside, that grazes past Salazine and bangs off the backstop to score a run. It did not hit Ty. And Olivo trots in from third to make it 9-2. Kepley takes third as well. And David Shields is having some real issues here in the third. Wild pitch makes it a two-run inning for the Cubs. River Bandit infield stays back in a seven-run lead with Kepley at third and one out. 1-1. Salazine flies it foul down the right field side. Nothing in two. There's a big gathering of people in the same colored green shirt in the patio area down the right field line. So that part of the ballpark is full for the first time this week. Salazine hit it over that way. And he is hit by the next pitch from Shields. So two hit by pitches in the inning. This one with two strikes. And the Cubs are suddenly getting into a spot where they can make this interesting. Still relatively early, despite it being a seven-inning ball game. We're in the top of the third. It is 9-2 Quad Cities. South Bend, with that wind blowing out to left field, will have a couple of right-handed hitters with some power. Hartshorn and Hallback coming up. Men on the corners and still just one out. Stransky and Olivo have already scored. Kepley is at third now. Salazine at first. Josiah Hartshorn, who grounded into an inning-ending 5-4-3 double play his last time up in the first. Trying to pick up another RBI. He has 13 of them in his first nine games as a South Bend Cub. First pitch to him. This is outside for a ball. David Shields was dialed in during his first two innings on the mound. 21 pitches, he faced the minimum. And then got the first out of the third on Alex Madera on a soft ground ball. But since then he has gone walk, hit by pitch, RBI double, hit by pitch. He'll fire the 1-0 to Hartshorn, who pops it up just beyond second base. This won't be an easy play in shallow right center as the right fielder Sailors has to run a long way to make the catch. Here comes Kepley from third. The throw's just a bit high. Kepley scores. Salazine heading for second, and he'll be in there as the ball leaves the glove of the shortstop Kemp. Cubs score another run on Hartshorn's sacrifice fly. It is 9-3. As both runners advancing 90 feet on the play did not get in by much. Good on Kepley and the Cubs third base coach Max Anastasio for recognizing that Nolan Sailors, by the time he got to that ball, probably was not even thinking about Kepley at third. He had to run a long way with the wind pushing that ball towards center to grab it from right. Now Hallback waves and misses for strike one. So Kepley, with his great speed, raced down from third, and Sailors made a pretty good throw as far as getting it there in time, but it was just a bit high. Ramirez couldn't pull the tag down to get Kane. Here's the 0-1. Low and inside, one ball, one strike. And so the Cubs have done all that they could do here in the third, and that is start to eat away at the deficit as Hallback cuts and misses again, 1-2. Down 9-0 through two frames. They have gotten three runs here in the top of the third to make it 9-3. Still an RBI chance out there for Hallback with Salazine at second and two gone. Plenty of space on the right side of the infield. The 1-2, Hallback goes that way. Line shot into the right field corner for another base hit, and it's misplayed by Sailors. It bangs off the base of the wall. Salazine scores from second. Here goes Hallback from third. He will be in there. And all of a sudden, it is 9-4. as Hallback picks up an RBI on the base hit the other way. We'll see how it's scored with the ball going underneath Saylor's glove. He let that thing short hop him in the deepest part of the right field corner, which is only 318 feet down that way. I believe it'll be a single, then a two-base error. Nolan Saylor says Jose Escobar takes ball one. Hallback gets his RBI regardless. Now Escobar with a base hit could make it 9-5. The 1-0. Bouncing ball past the mound. Tough play for the third baseman, Cerise, to his left. He throws it away. That goes into the Cub dugout and bounces back out. So Escobar will be given second base. And the Cubs have clawed right back into this ball game with a 5-run top of the third. As Escobar didn't hit that ball hard on the ground to the opposite way, but he put it in a good spot where Cerise, the third baseman playing in and toward the line, had to sprint over to his left to cut it off before it got to the shortstop and make a perfect throw. Now Drew Bowser fouls the ball off of himself. He is the ninth man to bat in this Cub half of the third. The 0-1 fell back right off the top of the netting, and it's 0-2. Mont City's bullpen is quiet. It's been a long top of the third for their starter, David Shields. His 0-2 pitch gets away from the catcher, Ramirez, right between the wickets and to the backstop, so Escobar will advance to third. And a potential sixth run. It's now 90 feet away. I still don't believe they have officially scored the Escobar play, at least not on the video board here. Next pitch bounces away again. A second consecutive wild pitch, and it actually hit Bowser, so it's not a wild pitch, dead ball. Escobar will be pointed back to third by the home plate umpire, Jacob Ashworth. But the inning does continue, most importantly. The Cubs will have men on the corners for Alex Madero, who grounded out to lead off this 5-run inning. First pitch to Madero. High on a fastball for ball one. Now there is activity in that Quad Cities bullpen down the left field side. Runner goes from first, pitch outside, and Bowser with the throw coming in on a bounce steals second. It's a Jets Pizza stolen base for the Cubs. Seventh of the year and seven tries for Bowser. Now a Madera single can make this a two-run ball game with the count 2-0. Catcher Ramon Ramirez will pay a visit to his starting pitcher. He was all out of sorts in the third after a crisp first two innings. He has not been helped by his defense, but he's also hurt himself with a walk and three hit by pitches. The 2-0 to Madera. This is up and outside. Three balls and no strikes. If Madera can get on, Justin Stransky, who has a grand slam this year, would bat as the tying run with the bases loaded. The Cubs were down 9-0 earlier. The 3-0 right down the middle for a strike. They have scored five in this top of the third inning. And they've got two runners in scoring position now with two outs. Here's the 3-1. Madera slashes it foul. It'll be a full count. Mm-hmm. Escobar leads off of third. Bowser behind him at second. The payoff to Madera. And he fouls off another. Shields has only given him strikes since falling back 3-0. Left-hander ready again. He fires. Sam Madera pops it foul one more time. Three consecutive foul offs. From a difficult guy to strike out, the 25-year-old Alex Madera. Only 10 Ks in 16 games with South Bend this year. Another 3-2. Foul back once more. He has hit that same ball, that same foul ball, three times. The last four pitches. He's getting underneath it, spoiling it away. Back over the netting toward the third base side. The 3-2 again. Madera drives it high in the air to deep left. Pelzer turned around at the warning track. He watches it bang off the wall and kick away. Two runs are home. Madera's going to fly into third, and he gets down with a dive. The Cubs have seven in the inning. This is a two-run triple to make it a two-run game. My goodness. Madera was not that far off from what would have been his first professional home run the other way. But the Cubs will be just fine with the two-run, three-bagger. And it is now 9-7. Quad Cities is going to have to make a pitching change. What in the world is going on here in this front end of the doubleheader? The River Bandits got four in the first, then five in the second, and now South Bend has seven in the third. And they have dealt David Shields his worst start of the season, no question. Last year's Royals Minor League Pitcher of the Year has had it go completely off the rails on him here in the top of the third. And the Bandits will have to make a change to their right-handed reliever, Max Martin. He's going to face Justin Stransky, who represents the tying run after the United Federal Credit Union triple by Madera when we come back on Sports Radio WSBT.
1: 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I'm Claire Hack from Jennings County High School.
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3: I'm IHSAA Commissioner Paul Neidig. Thank you for being a champion of high school sports by buying a ticket to your high school's athletic events. This is rallying around our student athletes. This is being a good teammate. This is your IHSAA.
0: It is 9-7 Quad Cities in the top of the third inning. The River Bandits jumped out to a 9-0 lead through two innings, and the Cubs have scored seven here in the top of the third. They are not done yet. They will bat the tying run with Justin Stransky as the Bandits have made a pitching change to right-hander Max Martin. The Cubs have seen him already this week. His first pitch to Stransky. This is high for a ball. Stransky started all of this with one out, the bases empty, taking a four-pitch walk against the starter, David Shields, who departs with an ugly, ugly line. Seven runs allowed in two innings and two-thirds for now. Next pitch is outside, two balls and no strikes. Cubs only have four hits through all of this, but they benefited from a walk and three hit-by-pitches from Shields. Didn't strike anybody out two times through the order. The 2-0. This is inside at the belt. Three balls and no strikes. The Cubs are one Martin misfire away from putting the tying run on base. And Christian Olivo would be the hitter. The 3-0. Stransky swings away and has a base hit up the middle to score the eighth run. Wide turnaround first. He'll hold out there as Madera comes in from third. It is 9-8 Quad Cities. A 3-0 green light against the new reliever for Justin Stransky, and he delivers. RBI single, one-run game. And now it's Christian Olivo who takes low for ball one. Olivo hit by a pitch earlier in the inning. He also came around to score. The 1-0 from Martin. Way outside. It pops away from the catcher. Ramirez, two balls and no strikes. There's also been a wild pitch in the inning from Quad Cities. So they have also hurt themselves as much as the Cubs have done great work to get back in the ballgame on their part. Big lead off of first. Stransky takes off. Pitches inside. No chance to get him. Boy, Stransky had Martin all figured out right there. He was halfway to second base before the pitch was thrown. And he picks up his second Jets Pizza stolen base of the year. Now an Olivo single can tie the game. Would you believe that? Right side of the infield is open. The 3-0. No green light here, and he takes a strike. To 8 Quad Cities. The Cubs still working on an 8-run top of the third. The 3-1. Just clips the outside corner, and it's a full count on Olivo. Martin set with his payoff pitch. Trying to finally end this half inning for Quad Cities. He won't. High and inside for a walk. The go-ahead run is now on base, and the lineup card will turn over to Kane Kepley, who has been on both times. Best one walk for Christian Olivo. 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Here is Kepley, both runners go. Pitches inside, no throw down, it's a double steal. Stransky in the third, Olivo in the second. The Cubs are just having their way with Quad Cities here in the third. Two more Jets Pizza stolen bases. Third of the year for Stransky, eighth for Olivo. It's 1-0 on Kepley. Martin delivers. Kane tries to bunt. He gets it down back toward the mound. Martin fires to first, and it's on target to end the inning. Kepley trying to force a misplay out of the Quad Cities pitcher, but Martin put the throw right where it needed to be. We've got a ball game again in Davenport. The Cubs score 8 runs in the top of the third. It is a 9-8 Quad Cities lead on Sports Radio WSBT.
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8: 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It's the easy place to start when you want to get smart.

0: of the third, and the Cubs are right back in it. 9-8 Quad Cities after an 8-run. Top of the third from South Bend. Braden Spears misses outside for a ball on, I should say, strike call on the outside corner from the home plate umpire Jacob Ashworth. Nolan Saylor's the right fielder leading off. It's the top of the Quad Cities order again. Here's the 0-1 pitch. Saylor shoots it foul off to the left side toward the carousel, and it's 0-2. River Bandits have batted exactly 9 men in each of the first two frames, scoring 4 in the first and 5 in the second. They're going to have to keep scoring. The 0-2 from Spears just missed inside. 1-2. Nolan Saylor's the Quad Cities leadoff man, has a ground out, a triple, and a run scored tonight. The 1-2 coming. Soft ground ball past the mound. Spears gives it a courtesy reach with the glove, but Salazine, the shortstop, comes in to make the play. One down. That's a much better start to the inning. Spears had a sit for a long, long time through not only the 8 runs being scored, but also the Quad Cities pitching change in the top of the third. So who knows what he did to try and stay fresh down there. Face Asbel Gonzalez, the center fielder, who is 2-for-2. And a strike down the middle. Now the 0-1 delivery. Spears just misses inside. Asbel Gonzalez has also scored 2 runs. Everybody but the 9-hole man, Angel Acosta, who has ended both innings for Quad Cities, has reached base safely tonight at some point. The 1-1. Wave and a miss. Nasty slider fading outside, and Gonzalez couldn't resist. Neither offense has struck out yet either. Spears trying to change that. Instead, the 1-2 is floated into right center field for a base hit. Asbel Gonzalez is 3-for-3 with a single in each of the game's first 3 innings. And the River Bandits have a man on with 1 out. Blake Mitchell, the designated hitter, has been on both times. He singled a homer run in the first and then walked in the second. First pitch to him, it's the outside edge for a strike call. Mitchell, the top-ranked Royals prospect, missed plenty of time last year with a broken hamate bone suffered in spring training. The 0-1, fouled right back, nothing in two. This guy's got a lot of power. He became the top Royals prospect just a couple weeks into this year when Carter Jensen, who is now one of the big league catchers in Kansas City, graduated from prospect status. He also came through Quad Cities a couple of years ago. Spears checks on the runner Gonzalez, who is always a threat to steal. Blake Mitchell, the 8th overall pick back in 2023. There goes Gonzalez. Pitch cut on and miss. Throw down from Stransky won't be in time. Stolen base for Gonzalez, but Spears has the first strike out of the game. It's a United Federal Credit Union strikeout, thanks to United FCU, who donates $5 for that K to the Food Bank of Northern Indiana. Now you've just got to get through Ramon Ramirez, who is 1-for-2, and the Cubs would have a scoreless inning. Boy, would that feel like a significant win at this point. The score, 9-8 Quad Cities. First pitch, beautiful slider down the heart for strike one. It is a 7-inning ball game, so there's only going to be so much time for these offenses to continue trying to score. Cubs are now down just one. The 0-1 pitch. Slow roller foul outside the third baseline, and Spears throwing that breaking stuff well. Has jumped ahead 0-2. The next two-strike offering, just off the plate. Spears went back to his slider. 1-2 on Ramirez, just for some housekeeping from that top of the third inning. They did give Matt Hallback a double on his line shot down the right field line. Jose Escobar was not awarded a base hit, I don't believe, on his ground ball that became a throwing error. So no RBI for Escobar on that play as Ramirez pulled another one foul. It's still 1-2. The Cubs don't care how they got the runs. It's that they got the runs. And close back within a 9-8 score after trailing 9-0 at the end of two innings. Spears trying to put away Ramirez, the number 7 Royals prospect. Another 1-2 coming inside, and it clipped him right near the face. Hit by pitch will send Ramirez to first eventually, but he will be granted all the time he needs to get back up from a seated position outside the batter's box. That was a Spears fastball that Ramirez tried to lean as far back and out of the way as he could. It's like he was going underneath the limbo bar. And it just caught a piece of him either on the shoulders or the chest. Thankfully, I don't believe it grazed him above the neck. Either way, a scary one to take. Quad Cities athletic trainer Evan Dominguez helps him up to his feet. Jesus Asuaje comes down from his third base coach's box to offer his support as well, and Ramirez will stay in the game at first. Quad Cities has another scoring threat. 2-1, 2-out for Luke Pelzer, the left fielder, who is 2-for-2 with an RBI double, an RBI single, and 2 runs scored. The first pitch right on left, they'll have to wait as Spears steps off. It's Bel Gonzalez at second. Ramon Ramirez, the trail runner at first. Spears still pitching from the sunshine, fires into the shadows. And hits the outside corner for a strike. We are an hour and 17 minutes in. Bottom of the third inning, game one of the 14-inning doubleheader. It has been a wild start to the evening. Spears steps off again. Still 0-1 the count on Pelzer. And there is a threat for rain later in the night. So the longer we keep going with this thing, the closer we're going to be running into that for game two. So this could be an absolutely chaotic night by the time all is said and done. It already is, as both runners go. Pitch cut on and miss. Throw down to third. In time to get him. Justin Stransky, the Midwest League leader in caught stealings, has done it again. This time in a big spot to catch Esbel Gonzalez, the man with 26 steals on the year, and keep the Cubs down by a run with Quad Cities threatening to score. In the bottom of the third, still 9-8 River Bandits into the fourth on Sports Radio WSBT.
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0: In the Quad Cities to start off this Friday doubleheader. The Cubs were down 9-0 at the end of two innings. They have made it 9-8, all in the span of a single half inning. They scored 8 runs in the top of the third. And now it is absolutely anybody's ball game headed into the fourth, which effectively serves as the sixth inning today, with this being a 7-inning ball game. Ty Salvesen, Josiah Hartshorn, and Matt Hallback will bat for the Cubs against returning righty reliever Max Martin. And here's the first pitch right on right. Inside, it hits Salvesen, and the tying run is on just like that. Second time in as many innings Ty has been plunked. Josiah Hartshorn will be the hitter as Quad Cities continues to look just totally uncomfortable since taking the 9-0 lead. David Shields, the starter, hit 3 in the third. There was a wild pitch. There were a couple of walks. The Bandits have made 2 errors. I mean, they are doing everything they can to help the Cubs back into this, and so far South Bend has taken advantage. Big wave and a miss from Josiah Hartshorn for strike one. He drove in a run with a sacrifice fly during the third. Has also grounded into a double play. Throw over the first, it's close, and Salvesen dives back in safely. He's one of the Cup leaders with 22 stolen bases on the season. Darlene Figueroa nearly had him with the quick tag reaching down. The 0-1 to Hartshorn. Ripped foul the other way, nothing and two. Officially for the Quad City starting pitcher, David Shields. 8 runs, 4 earned runs in 2 innings and 2 thirds. He walked 2 and allowed 3 hits while striking out none. 0-2 to Hartshorn. Bounces into the catcher, Ramirez, and he was fortunate it didn't get away from him. That rode off the top of his glove and ended up plopping back down right behind Hartshorn, so no chance for Salvesen to take another base. 1-2 the count. On the switch hitting 19-year-old Phenom Hartshorn, who has the Cubs' only home run of the series. The 1-2. Hartshorn, a line drive deep to right field. Saylors looks up. It's off the top of the wall. He just missed it and will have a long single as the ball is thrown back in quickly. The Cubs will be fine with that, though. They'll have him cornered with nobody out. And Matt Hallback coming up. Hartshorn just couldn't quite get underneath it enough. And that wind blowing in off the river didn't help him either. It turns into a long single off that high 10-plus foot wall in the right field corner area. And Nolan Saylors did well to play it off that ribbon board fence out there and get it into second base. Salvesen takes third, Hartshorn at first, and the Cubs are going to have several opportunities to tie the game. on-base hit for Hartshorn. And he has a four-game hit streak. 15-game on-base streak, spanning the end of his early season run with Myrtle Beach and the start of his time here in South Bend. And Matt Hallback, who doubled home a run with a line shot the other way in the 8-run third inning. That's once again. Here's the first pitch. Hallback bounces it back to the mound. The pitcher looks at Saldazine. He's got him in a pickle. Throw to third base. Jose Cerise toward the plate. To the catcher, Ramon Ramirez. Tag is on. And the Cub base runners behind Saldazine do well to move up. Tie is out. Ramirez applies the tag. Hartshorn into third. Hallback at second. And there'll be two in scoring position with one out. And Saldazine, it looked like initially, was trying to bait the pitcher Max Martin into looking at him for too long so that he would have to rush the throw over to first eventually when he got back to Hallback, but Ty ended up drifting too far off. So Martin handled the play well and got it to his fielders, who did the rest. That is a 1-5-2 fielder's choice that Hallback reaches on. First pitch to Jose Escobar, lifted back, foul for a strike. Escobar is 0-for-2. He reached on an error and brought in one of the 8 Cubs' runs in the third. Infield in for Quad Cities, trying to keep the one-run lead. And Escobar base hit could make it 10-9 South Bend, the 0-1. This is low. Escobar shuffles his feet forward in the box as he takes it. One and one. Hartshorn at third, Hallback at second.